0: States, and I think should be mimicked here. Brought up with Phil Weiser last time he was in town, and he thought it might be legally feasible. Hope to bring it up with him again this weekend when he's back down here. I think the utilities are another example. My water sewer bill in Lawson Hill has gone from $50 to $250 a month, and they're going to build a new wastewater treatment plant without a financing plan. And if they don't have a financing plan, it means our rates might double or triple, and it's just not sustainable. We need to be thinking about the middle class here and preserving the ability to live and thrive here in Telluride. Thank you.
1: Thank you, Dylan. Let's move on to Paul.
2: Great. Thank you, Eliza, and thank you, Cotto, and thanks, Dylan, for that. I'm Paul Reich, and I am Christine and I moved here 25 years ago, and this is our adopted hometown, and it is my five kids' hometown. All five of them walked across the stage at the Palm and graduated from school here. We owned Main Street businesses for 20-plus years, and I was elected twice to the school board and twice to the hospital district board, on which I now sit to continue to serve. You know, a county commissioner works for all 8,000 residents in this county over 1,300 square miles, from Mountain Village to Egnar, from Norwood to Ophir. And that's the job I'm running for, to represent all of the constituents across our entire county. You know, right now, too many people are finding it too hard to stay here, whether it's the teacher who teaches our kids, the nurse who gave me my flu vaccine yesterday, or the cook in the restaurant that, they can't make it here. And we need to change, as Dylan said, we need to change that trajectory. You know, I'm concerned for the longtime local who wants to stay in the house in which they raise their kids, in the same way that I'm concerned about the young person who wants to do what Christine and I did and plant our flag here and raise our family here. So that's why I'm running. I want to keep this place as a place that people can come home to, and it will be my full-time job as your county commissioner. I want to say, too, though, that I've got three priorities. Let me just quickly touch on those. First is housing. We need to focus on housing that people can actually afford to live in. We need to work on our economy so that it's an economy that works for our working members who make this place such a great community. And we need to focus on government and making sure that government is responsive, that government is mindful of the tax dollars that they are spending, and that they are leaders in creating this, continuing to create this this great environment we live in. A little bit on how I lead. I listen first, I bring people to the table, and we get things done. When I was on the school board, we heard parents say that they weren't happy with the Spanish language or the foreign language instruction. So we created a dual language Spanish-English program. And for the first time, it gave agency to the immigrant, our Spanish-speaking families in the classroom, and their kids, gave them agency within the classroom. And that program is still in thriving after a decade and a half, which I'm really proud of. You know, bringing people together in 2018, I was lucky to join a group of people, and we brought both medical centers together, the schools, the community, and the county, to look at how we could fund mental health services. And the voters stepped up and passed a mental health bond that today continues to generate about $1.2 million in additional dollars for mental health services. And then getting things done. You know, I was elected to the hospital board, and when I was elected president by my peers a couple months after I joined the board, we had about 3 days of cash left. I worked with our interim director, Dr. Colliker. We laid it out, all the numbers, and put together a plan. And the doors are still open, and we're still providing great care. So I appreciate this opportunity, Cotto, and look forward to the questions. Thank you.
1: Awesome. Thank you both for those statements. And on that note, let's move into the questions portion of the evening. We will alternate who starts each question. Dylan, since you started with the opening statements, we'll go to Paul first for this one.
0: Great.
1: So if elected, you will be representing District 2 on the Board of County Commissioners. That district includes Lawson Hill, Mountain Village, and everything south from there. With that said, residents across the county are able to vote for BOCC candidates, even if they don't live in that particular district. Mm-hmm. How do you see your job as county commissioner as representing District 2 versus the whole county?
2: I think you hit the nail on the head. You represent all of them. And as I said in my intro, 8,000 people over 1,300 square miles. You know, I've had the benefit of working a lot out in the Norwood community when I worked at Tri-County Health Network and the Center for Mental Health. And we were able to do a lot of good work out there to bring mental health services into the school out there. I worked with them to hire their new, at the time, a new superintendent for their schools. And I worked today with Chuck Porth and the folks at UMC. In fact, I was just in Natarita last night at a listening session that UMC held. So I recognize, I don't know that community like I would if I lived there, but I have a deep and abiding respect for the values and the way of life in the west end of our county. I think too often we make decisions in the east end of the county, and the impacts tend to roll down the highway or float down the river, depending on what metaphor you want to use. And we need to bring those people to the table early, and we need to make sure that their views and their interests are protected and held up. A good example of that is when the county commissioners looked at the solar regulations. And they brought the community together, they put a moratorium in place, and they designed a plan that the voters, the people out there, wanted. So I was really excited by that process, and I think it's a model for how we should do things. But specifically for the West End, they have a visioning plan. 700 people spent a long time putting together a visioning plan. My job as county commissioner would be to help them implement that plan and make sure anytime I'm making a decision, I take into account what that plan has asked for, because they gave us a roadmap. So.
1: Great. Dylan, we'll move on to you.
0: Great. Thanks, Eliza. The seat that Paul and I are both running for is the District 2 San Miguel County Commissioner seat. Because everybody votes, and because all three of the commissioners represent the entire county, I intend to represent every constituent in San Miguel County. It's part of why I think it's important that I am an unaffiliated candidate. Everybody in this county, Republican, Democrat, Green, Libertarian, and the 52% of us that are unaffiliated in this county, should feel like I represent them, because I do. I want to hear what their ideas are. I want to hear what their concerns are. And I've been spending most of my time in that listening mode and probing what is possible. Norwood is a place that I've spent a lot of time, both as an adult and as a child. Dating back to playing Little League over there, going to basketball and volleyball games. Telluride had a reputation even then as being, elitist and weird, and Norwood kids were different from Telluride. We've all changed, and a lot of us feel, when I talk to old timers from the West End, we feel like our home is irreparably different. And yet we're still proud, and we're here fighting to keep it special. So, the question about representing District 2, that hits home for me in particular because I live in Lawson Hill. Lawson Hill is part of unincorporated San Miguel County. As such, it doesn't have a seat at the table when there are intergovernmental meetings. It's the town of Telluride, it's the town of Mountain Village in San Miguel County, and Ophir's generally not at the table, San Bernardo's not at the table, the folks in Ilium, the folks in Aldosoro, all these folks whose lives are fundamentally affected are not represented. And one of the things that's a real calling to whoever the District 2 commissioner is to make sure that the concerns of those people are heard and voiced. The folks in San Bernardo right now are being asked to help with the water needs of the future Pathfinder housing project, as an example. they're concerned that their aquifer might get drained as part of this. You know, Paul knows this because he's in that neighborhood.
2: I live across the street.
0: Yes, he does. Yeah. You know, we need to be listening to everybody in each of these groups. I keep hearing from folks in Aldosora, they've been roped into paying all these taxes for a smart district, and they get no bus service, they get no public transportation whatsoever up there, and yet they pay at the same rate as folks in Mountain Village who benefit from having a gondola and bus service and those are just examples of where we have to bring balance. We have to make sure that everybody in this county is represented.
1: So as a county commissioner, you are working as just one of three people. It's a small group. And with that, what is your leadership style and how do you see yourself fitting into that Board of County Commissioners dynamic? Dylan, we'll start with you on this one.
0: Great. Thanks. One of the strengths and the weaknesses of the structure of county commissioners is that there are only three. You can have fulsome conversations among three people, and you can make decisions a bit more quickly than with five or seven or nine person boards that can become unwieldy. But at the same time, it's important that that the three commissioners hear outside voices. It can become an echo chamber. Right now, all three commissioners are Democrats. In the past, we've had more variety. We've had a Green, a Republican, and a Democrat all at once. Back in the 90s with Vern Ebert, and then later on with Our Good Times coming in. There are a lot of voices in the room that from staff and from the public. It's important that we hear them all. I try to practice active listening and hold my opinions. I tend to have a lot to say. I have a lot of opinions. My second grade report card said it best. Dylan needs to let the other students have a chance to talk too. I've taken that to heart. I do try to listen. I try to be among the last to speak and formulate my thoughts so that I can pull out what I think are the most salient things and leave the things that don't need to be said aside. Importantly, this is something that I really appreciate about Paul as well. I think we both come from a place of making sure that what we say is kind and necessary, and we keep things both professional and neighborly. Because in a county as small as ours, I can see every one of these people.
1: Yeah. Paul, moving on to you.
2: Sure. I'll just speak very briefly, I hope. I was elected twice to the school board, and during that time I was elected to two terms as the president. I was elected to the hospital board twice and two times elected as chair of that, and was elected to statewide board of the Colorado Association of School Boards by school board members from around the state of varying political persuasions, large districts, small districts. And I was able to effectively advocate for the interests of a small mountain school district with people that we didn't share a common identity of living here. So I think I have a track record of being able to bring people together in a boardroom and get things done. And so I don't see a problem with that. I think it's a good way to the three forces you to have public discussions. You can't have two talking by themselves. So I think that's a really positive thing because you have all of those discussions out in the open and people can see that. And you wrestle with those issues in front of the community, not in sidebar conversations. So,
1: right. So another big part of the county commissioner role is representing the interests of the county on a statewide level. What does that mean to you and how do you see yourself fulfilling that aspect of the role? Paul, sure. We'll start with you on this
2: Eliza,
1: one.
2: Thank you. And thanks for bringing this up because your party identification in the commissioner room, doesn't apply. There's no democratic way to plow the roads, or there's no democratic way to enforce the laws. So within the room, it's your values. But part of your job, and it's a job, part of the job that most people don't realize county commissioners spend a lot of time on, and that is advocating at the state level for the interests of San Miguel County. I will say that in many rooms that county commissioners find themselves in when they get together and they make decisions about do we pass this bill or do we advocate for this bill or not, you know, two-thirds of them are Republicans. Nothing against Republicans, but you are in a minority in that room. So I think you have to be a really strong advocate for the interests of San Miguel County when you go to the state level. A good example of that is the senior homestead exemption tax, which last year was under threat by the Joint Budget Committee this past spring of cutting the $200 million in funding. That's something we're going to have to fight again this coming year because the state is forecasting $1.6 billion in a deficit. So I'm afraid that will be on the chopping block again. So you are going to have to advocate strongly for this county with those elected leaders. I've worked with many of them in my role at Access Health. Like Dylan, I'm looking forward to seeing my friend Phil come back down to Telluride this weekend. But I will not hesitate to make phone calls to our state elected leaders to advocate strongly for our positions, regardless of what political identity I carry into the office.
1: Great. Dylan?
0: Can you repeat the question, Melissa?
1: Yes, of course. So part of the county commissioner role is serving the interests of the county, representing the interests of the county on a statewide level. Mm-hmm. What does that mean to you, and how will you fulfill that as county commissioner?
0: As Paul indicated, you know, the San Miguel County tends to vote Democratic and be more left-leaning than most of the rest of the Western Slope. And one of the important things to me in working with our neighboring counties and in being part of Club 20, of looking at being in the room working with other county leaders, is that party affiliation can be left at the door. The folks up in Denver, Paul and I both know this from traveling up there on school board business. They tend to give you just about as much time as they need to, and they're generally going to do what they want to do. So you have to be able to bend ears in the small amount of time that you have. My cousin's husband was our lobbyist at the time, took me around the Capitol, and you know, I got to meet Democrats and Republicans, and you know, did we move the needle forward? Well, we stabbed off for a while the impending cuts to the school finance formula, which are now hitting our school hard, and it's part of why the school is out there asking for more money this fall. It's those meetings that happen across party lines, and you know, because I was able to meet with representatives from both parties, I think we were able to have some success at the time. And I'm hoping to bring that approach in my role as commissioner.
1: Thank you. A reminder to listeners that you are tuned into Off the Record on CODO. This is a candidate forum with candidates running for San Miguel County Commissioner. If you have a question for the candidates, please call 970-728-4333. All right, so we are going to turn to some questions focused on the economy. So that last question, Paul, you started that last question, so we'll go back to Dylan for this one. So from the lack of snow last winter to this summer's wildfires, the boom and bust cycle of the economy here has been especially apparent this past year. With that, what is the BOCC's role to help make the county a sustainable place to live and do business?
0: Thanks, Liza. As I look at the past 12 months, it was a bit of a stress test for San Miguel County to see How well can our economies, our businesses in the local economy survive a Skiria closure, a low snow year, a number of cancellations due to people who have sensitive lungs and don't want to deal with wildfire smoke. And through it all, I'm seeing an encouraging amount of resilience. Folks who want to live in our neck of the woods here in San Bernardino County have to really want it. It's not an easy place to afford. It's not an easy place to come to. You know, one of my friends who was in the restaurant business up in Fort Collins came down here and was running a restaurant, and he said, this is the hardest market I've ever worked in. I've worked in dozens. And the operators you have here are some of the very best, smartest, and hardest working. And yet they have to, you know, make their nut in 4 or 5 months. So, you know, part of what I've seen change over the last several decades is our off seasons are shorter and, you know, the on seasons are a little bit longer. So that has become a little bit more sustainable. We have extra festivals like the Horror Fest coming up this weekend that is extending things a little further. We've also seen other economic drivers fade. You know, as a kid, walking up and down the streets of Telluride, Norwood, Placerville, Sawpit, every single window had a orange Welcome Hunter sign in. And, you know, that was on season. As soon as first rifle started, which is actually tomorrow. Those are important people to make sure that they feel welcome. They're still part of our economy, especially on the West End. So we're going to continue to be very dependent on a Skiria that is going to have shorter winters and less snow. And, you know, we need to be planning long term. You know, one of the encouraging things that we had in this past year was the first annual Telluride ski drawing event. I'd love to see that expanded to the West End, which is a natural fit, and I'm really happy to see that it's returning again this coming year.
1: Great. Paul, go ahead.
2: Thanks, Eliza. Absolutely right. This was a really tough winter. I know many of the business owners from our days of owning a Main Street business, and I know how hard it is to make payroll in a slow year, whether it's because of a shutdown, whether it's because of a bad snow year. We're seeing it play out across the mountain to the east here with the Gold Mountain Fire. URA's financial condition is challenging right now because they've suffered not only a tough winter with the ice festival, but also now the summer business. So I think we have a real opportunity to look. We will never move beyond. We are a tourist economy, and I think we'll be a tourist economy. But I'd really love to see us expand our work in the shoulder seasons and work with those organizations that are today doing a really good job, I think, of bringing people here for environmental symposiums, for healthcare symposiums, for educational symposiums, and really focus on, you know, working with TSRC and Pinhead and organizations like that to expand our shoulder seasons. We don't need more people here on July 4th or Christmas week, but you know, good jobs in April and November mean paychecks in April and November for people. You know, Dylan brought up the West End, and I'm really intrigued with their ideas and their vision plan of a value-add agriculture. So right now, you know, a rancher takes his cows to market, and they get slaughtered at a processing center somewhere else and sold off, and the value of that cow goes along with it. And I think one of the ideas that I'd love to see us work with the West End communities to say, is there a way the county could provide land, help with zoning, help with approval, special use permits to allow a processing house, for example, and that's just one example. There's many within the agricultural sphere, you know, whether you're a honey producer or what, that you could actually add value to the product while it's in the county, create jobs here, keep the money here, sell it, and benefit from that. So I'm really intrigued with those types of opportunities as well.
1: Yeah, I'm so glad you guys both touched on the West End, because the West End and the East End obviously have very different economic needs, mm-hmm. and I wanted to ask you specifically, how will you work to support both areas of the county? So we'll start with Paul for this one.
2: Sure. As I mentioned earlier, the West End Visioning Plan is a blueprint to do it. You know, 700 people smarter than me sat around a lot of rooms, and I went to several of those meetings, and it was a fly on the wall. And I was really impressed with how thoughtful the plan it was put together. And it's a roadmap, and I think it was adopted unanimously by all of the individual jurisdictions, county government here and as well as in Montrose. And I think our job as county commissioners is to help that community realize what they want for themselves. I mean, you know, I don't know that community. I don't live out there, but I think using that as a blueprint, you know, I mentioned value add for the agricultural products, dark sky tourism. I was recently abroad, and my son and I went out and out into the desert and on a tour and saw stars that I'd never seen before. So I think those types of opportunities, but it's really going to be dictated by that community out there.
1: Yeah. Dylan?
0: Yeah, you know, when I look at you know what the West End wants, the first thing I hear is when is your brother going to get the loan cone reopened because we need a bar and a restaurant again? You know, I look at the success of you know my brother Demian and his partners over there who you know brought a defunct loan cone back to life, which unfortunately suffered a fire last year, and they are working on it. A defunct hardware store across the street that was dark that now has two different businesses in it. A lot of this is not reliant on the county stepping in and throwing money at it or you know trying to make it happen. It's often a matter of getting regulations out of the way and facilitating a process that wants to happen anyhow. The people of the West End know what they want their community to be a lot better than those of us sitting in the county courthouse here in Telluride. And I want to enable folks like that. I've been working closely with Candy Meehan, who became kind of a friend of the family when my mother, my brother, and I were all helping lead the opposition to the massive solar farm that was trying to be built over there. That's a great example of someone else's idea of a great economic diversifier, which was not representative of what the community wanted. And so, you know, so many of our projects start with talk to the community first before you spring the idea that's going to change their livelihood, change their landscape, and change their neighborhood. It may not seem like an exact parallel, but I saw the same thing with the Diamond Ridge housing project, which San Mateo County sprung on all of its neighbors as a fait accompli. You know, the thing that the county needs to do, the thing that I promised to do as commissioner, is talk to my neighbors and bring them along and, you know, hear what they want before I tell them what they should want.
1: So this next question, we had some questions submitted on social media. So this next question comes from a member of the community. And we'll start with Dylan on this one.
0: Right.
1: So income inequality is deeply felt in the county, both between communities in the county and also within those communities. As county commissioner, how will you address that economic inequality, and how will you make sure the county remains a sustainable place for all residents to live and work?
0: The economic inequality within our county is something that has been present for the last 50 years that I've been lucky enough to call this my home. Growing up, there were those of us who got our clothes from the free box or hand-me-downs, and those whose grandparents sent them boxes from Bloomingdale's. There were folks who vacationed in Hawaii, and those of us who got in a car and drove to Moab. I'm not sure that that's ever going away. And, you know, the thing that has really pleased me in seeing my three sons come through the tell you at schools and growing up here in this town is how well integrated all the children are, and we need to keep that. Honestly, the integration between Telluride kids and Norwood kids is better than it was then. We were more likely to get beaten up in Norwood, and maybe that was because we were trying to convince the girls with the big hair to come to our high school parties. The difference right now between the East End and the West End is starting to level out, and that is actually part of what threatens the people who are living in Norwood, as they see $1 million, $2 million, $3 million ranches going up next to them, and feeling the pressure to sell out and move elsewhere. The programs that the county has in place to

0: are a important focus for that bottom quintile. What I see often happen is that folks who are trying to get it in, who are trying to pull themselves up by the bootstraps to get into that second quintile, and they get to that 21%, they get all the support pulled away from them right away, and it becomes a welfare trap. I'm seeing that with rental policies on deed-restricted housing, where you know, you come in at one rental rate, and God forbid you get a bonus or you get a raise, then your rent jumps up before you've had a chance to save $1,000. You know, we need to provide more grace and support for that middle class, and continuing to support people in with the important safety nets.
1: Thank you. In the 2010s, was that the right way to phrase that? I'm not used to that. In the 2010s, you know, about the early part of that decade, about two-thirds of the workers lived in this county, and now, you know, with less than half do. So many more cars. I drove to Montrose this morning. So many more cars on the road. You know, I think income inequality is both a national as well as a local problem. And that's why I'm focused really on housing, because I think housing is the one thing that we can do as a government to help people find homes that they can afford, price them that they can afford to stay in, make sure that the AMIs are set at a level that reflects what wages are here. That's why I was in favor of when the Pinion Park, when the county commissioners recently changed that. I think those are concrete things that a group of commissioners can do. I would also then extend it to things that are not related to housing, including making sure the child care remains affordable. We have a great child care, early child care tax, but we need to continue to focus on making sure that that's actually lowering tuition for parents and is providing great staff in those facilities. Access to great schools, great health care, make sure our roads and bridges are maintained so that people can really live here and commute from outside of here, you know, whether it's on a bus or in there in a carpool or however they get to work. So I think there are concrete things we can do. We're not going to pass a wealth tax in Telluride. We'll see how California does with it.
2: I want to circle back to housing, and we'll turn back to you for this next one, Paul. Housing obviously is another hot topic in the county. In your eyes, this is kind of a two-part question, but is it the county's job to incentivize affordable housing? And with that, what should be the county's top priorities when it comes to housing?
1: Sure. It very much is the county's position to be able to prioritize housing. And in fact, the county has real tools that the state has given counties to both make it easier to create regional housing authorities in order to address this as a regional issue. They've been given the authority to grant abatements or not charge sales taxes on building materials for projects that involve affordable housing. And this summer, late spring, early summer, the county commissioners approved the fast track for projects that involve affordable housing, more than 50% of the units. And that doesn't mean less scrutiny. It just means it's going to be a faster path toward developing housing. So absolutely. I sit on the hospital district board. We have a commitment to build housing. We started that after I joined the board. And it's very expensive to buy even modular units today. So government will always have a role to play to help make the projects pencil out so that the burdens don't fall on either the people that are trying to live in those units or the taxpayers. And so we need to make sure that when we build things, we're building it so that people can actually afford to be in there, and recognize that there will be an ongoing subsidy that's required. I think concretely, I'm really happy to see the Deep Creek project down there with CDOT moving forward, and that's going to be for county essential employees, as well as at the sheriff's office. They're building units for sheriff officers. And then I live, as Dylan said, I live right across from Pathfinder, and they're now working on, as Dylan said, they're working on the engineering or the, you know, trying to figure out water and waste and transportation to and from there. So, you know, I think those are areas. The county has land, and the county can give land and put land into it. Gold Run's a good example where they partnered with the town and they built Gold Run many years ago. So I think county government has a real important role to play

0: when it comes to affordable housing.
1: Great. Dylan?
2: Yeah. I think it will sound like Paul and I agree because we both do want affordable housing and think that the county has a role to play. I think that one of the big differences that I'm hearing is that he's a fan of the county getting into the building business. Building at the bottom of Deep Creek is an example of the county trying to do something that's not in its core competency. They're trying to build a structure and running up against pricing problems of, it's too expensive for them to build. I'd like us to go back to looking at, what has really worked here. Paul and I both pointed to the same signature success of the county in Lawson Hill in creating a state-recognized example of what affordable housing should look like. And yet the county has not attempted to repeat that anywhere. We don't seem to learn any lessons from what has worked in Lawson Hill and trying to replicate that elsewhere. And that applies to the town too. I saw the town go through a process recently where they said, we really need to hire consultants to go and look at what's the best way to run affordable housing. And we're going to look at all these other communities and have consultants go and do that. And I didn't at any point hear them say, why don't we look at the most successful affordable housing community in the county, which is Lawson Hill, and learn some lessons from that. You can tell that they haven't learned lessons because Lawson Hill had exactly zero buildings built by the county or by the town. There's no municipal builder or developer. I don't think the county should be in that business. There are folks out there who do this professionally, who want to do it, and the having conversations with those developers and figuring out what they need and how to support that activity is the right approach. It's what worked in Lawson Hill. The rush towards price capping everything, I think, is a mistake. That is not the way that Lawson has been successful, and it basically works only as long as the subsidy is in place. Once that subsidy is gone, then you're capping on the upside and giving unlimited downside, and it becomes an unattractive property for people to buy. And it's antithetical to letting the free market do what it does, which is make sure that people buy homes that they want to live in. You visit Lawson Hill, and every one of those homes has lights in it, have real people. Those are the folks who make this town and much of the East End run. And the last bit is having a mix of solutions. You don't build all of the same product. There's everything from one bedroom condos to trophy homes, duplexes, triplexes, everything in between, and there's commercial, and it becomes a neighborhood. That's the future of our county. We're going to have smaller communities, and the county commissioners have taken a step in that direction in allowing for some more retail and commercial activity in Ilium. I think that we're going to need to look to Lawson and replicate some of the successes there, rather than looking for, what's worked for Steamboat or Eagle.
1: Thank you both. Just a quick reminder to listeners, you are tuned in to Off the Record on CODO. This is a candidate forum with Dylan Brooks and Paul Reich running for San Miguel County Commissioner. If you have a question for these candidates, please call 970-728-4333. All right, so we're going to turn to transportation now. So many of our residents live and work in different parts of the county and rely on public transportation to get them where they need to go. How should the region be looking at transportation going forward? And we're going to start with Dylan on this one, right? Dylan, yeah.
2: Sure.
1: I was like, where do we start in? Dylan.
2: Absolutely. Thanks for the question. The the regional transportation idea was a hot topic in the 80s. We were asked in school to make a drawing of what the future of public transportation would look like. And I won first prize with a drawing of bee-centric. Apparently, we were all going to be riding giant bees. There was a bee bus, private bees. We're all flying to work. And while that hasn't come to fruition, maybe the idea did encourage some of the planners who looked at this, what I thought was a far-out idea of connecting two towns with a gondola. I thought that would never happen. That gondola was also supposed to go down into Lawson Hill, which is something that still hasn't happened. As I look at the future of transportation out here and the gondola project in particular, and with what I understand about the possibility of a federal grant, there needs to be a increase in capacity and that you're addressing a growing need in order to get that federal grant. That is not the case with the current gondola. And, there's a real concern that the federal grants will not be available. I'm worried that right now the governments led by SMART right now are wasting millions of dollars on planning and engineering for a gondola that's not going to get built because they do not have the money and they do not have a plan to get there. I would feel a lot better about getting behind a larger effort if it were trying to do something other than simply replace what is a operational public transportation system. If it was trying to extend down to Lawson Hill, if it was trying to do really anything extra. We saw SMART's budget increase from $3 million to $12 million after the vote on all the new SMART taxes and that they were going to take over the operation of the gondola. We've seen slight increases in bus service since then. What we haven't seen is that those buses go entirely fare free. I think it's insane that we're putting 75-80 plus percent of the expenditure of SMART to keeping the gondola free for people who could generally afford a fare, but we're charging the people who come from Norwood in to come up here and work in retail and lodging. And there's enough money there that all of that should go fare free, and we should continue to expand service.
0: So creating regional transportation authority was a good idea. I think it's been proven. It certainly has worked to bring the governments together. We can argue about how they have apportioned the dollars. And unfortunately, the 88% of the 3A money goes toward the gondola maintenance and leaves about $1 million left for the buses. That said, I don't know. And county commissioners have two seats on that SMART board. I don't know that we have figured out how we're going to pay to replace the gondola if that day comes. And I think, like any large project, we're going to have to look carefully at the numbers. We're going to have to be very transparent about where it's going to cost and who it's going to cost and how is it apportioned. And is it fairly apportioned across the people who benefit from it and across the region. So that's just one example. But, I live out, as I said, out by San Bernardo, and I watch the RICO bus. I take my dog every morning. The RICO bus goes out and comes back, and that's great. A lot of kids ride that bus, and they ride it for free, which is a really neat idea. But I'll push hard for additional bus service, both to the West End as well as to RICO and to Montrose as well, because I think you mentioned that you took the $5 bus to Montrose. So
2: that's great.
0: I think it's a great way to get people out of their cars. And it's one of the ways that we make this place livable and we preserve it. I mean, one of our goals is to make sure that the reason that maybe your mom came here, the reason we came here is because it's a stunningly beautiful place. We discovered it was a stunningly wonderful community, but working out transportation and moving people efficiently is going to be critical to make sure that we continue to have clean air, clean water, and everything else. So I'm a strong supporter of mass transit, but we need to make sure that we are paying for it in a way that makes sense.
2: Yeah. And how about a bus up to Aldosora for all those people who've been paying into the tax system and getting nothing all these years?
0: Yeah.
2: Well, yeah. I mean, it could stop at the edge of the airport, and people who really want a ride, they could walk up and grab that bus.
0: I'd love to take a bus to the airport.
2: Wouldn't that be something?
1: All right. So we are coming up on to the almost to the end of our hour here. We're going to try and squeeze in a couple more questions.
0: Sure.
1: Kind of implicitly running through our whole conversation tonight, I know we touched on it a little bit earlier, was just the difference between the west and the east ends of our county, and their different wants and needs in all regards. Holistically, how do you think about those differences between the west end and the east end, and how will that inform your work as county commissioner? And we're going to start with Paul on this one.
0: Sure.
1: Yeah.
0: You know, I had the benefit of, as I said earlier, of working when I was at Tri-County Health Network, of working out in the Norwood community. We brought mental health therapy into the schools out there. And again, I have worked closely with Chuck Porth at the UMC because of my role at the Med Center. So, but again, I don't want to pretend that I know what that community needs. And as I've said, and Dylan has echoed that we need to hear their voices and they need to be at the table. And Dylan, I should have given your mom credit for that solar farm because she was one of the leaders of it. So thank you for reminding.
2: She was loud.
0: Thank you for reminding. And I think it did show that the county commissioners will listen. So I think we need to bring people into these conversations early. You mentioned Candy Meehan earlier, and of course, Commissioner Gleason, with the approval of a large project in Mountain Village, coming up with a community benefits statement, if you will, to making sure that projects that are built here the good and the bad is going to float right down that river. And so we need to make sure that we are properly accounting for all of that. And I didn't touch on it earlier, but around housing, we need to stop digging the hole, and growth needs to pay its way. And it's not just pipes in the ground or curbs and roads. It's providing housing for people that, you know, that's commensurate with what the demand is going to be when those large-scale developments are built. So, you know, had lunch with Mayor Clark over in Ridgeway a few weeks ago, and, you know, they're dealing with the impacts of decisions that are made here, and they didn't have a seat at the table. So that's something we really need to focus on. Probably the three best county commissioner meetings I've been to have been the sessions in Egnor, Placerville, and Norwood. And the reason is because they sat around a table and they had a conversation. It was a lot less formal than what goes on in Miramonte, and they were able to answer questions and have a dialogue and go back and forth. And it was really cool to watch the commissioners and the staff talk with the community, not talk at them, and not make decisions for them, but make decisions with them.
1: Great. Thank you. Dylan?
2: Yeah. Underlying the question is an acknowledgement that the west end of the county is mostly agrarian and a very different economy and culture than the end of the county has been traditionally. That said, you know, we all have needs. They're not the same ones. And you know, using as an example, our infrastructure needs on our countywide, every community has different water and sewer needs right now. The East End badly needs a new wastewater treatment plant, and they're in the midst of formulating a plan for this. They don't know how they're going to finance it. The West End, Norwood, has significant water issues that need to be addressed. Placerville has different sewer issues, but they also want help addressing it. There's a countywide role to be played here in creating a series of public improvement districts, which would create a funding source and an authority to look at the discrete needs of each one of these districts and under our countywide structure, and start addressing issues that some people don't even know they have. When I talk to folks in San Bernardo, it hasn't really even occurred to them that at some point all of their leach fields will fail and they will probably need a wastewater treatment plant as well, and or their aquifer will dry up and they will need water. Ophir and Sawpit and Placerville are much older communities where their septic systems are failing, and that's something that they're going to need to deal with immediately. So that's just kind of an example of, we don't have exactly the same needs all across the county, and yet everybody needs something. And we need to be looking at countywide solutions, not one solution here, one solution there, and zero solutions for Placerville and Norwood's on their own, which I think is how they all feel right now.
1: All right, so to round us off, I have two more, slightly more rapid fire questions for you guys. We'll go back to you, Dylan, for this first one. Outside of what we've spoken about so far tonight, what is one issue that you would prioritize as county commissioner?
2: Let me focus on, one that is near and dear, to me, and that is in, educational funding. I'm strongly in support of, 5A right now. I was, supportive of, Norwood getting their new school. That said, as we look out, this is a 4-year job, but I'm looking at 30 years from now. If the trends hold right now for the trends in student populations, there's going to be a logical time where we talk about merging these districts. The RICO schools were brought into the Tarrant School District while I was on the board. A number of other districts have merged over the last couple decades, and that is the trend. Statewide populations are down. The United States is aging. We're having fewer children. All kinds of nationwide leaders have warned us that's a major risk. Elon Musk is an example who's trying to single-handedly reverse it. In terms of moving forward with our county's education, I want to foster more communication between the Mountain School and the public school here and the Norwood School. We see overlaps with the sports teams already, but there's a real educational element. When we send kids to the West End to learn more about ranching, learn more about sustainable agriculture, that is every bit as important as learning about their AP physics here and chemistry and reading The Great Gatsby. So I'd like to see more cross-pollination and continue to see an integration on the education level.
1: Great. Paul?
0: No one who calls this place home should ever be afraid to call 911 or take their child to school or go to the medical center for treatment and worry about a knock in the middle of the night from someone. Immigrant rights is really important to me. I had the opportunity to work with our immigrant community when I was at Tri-County. It was one of our big, important parts of our mission. I applaud the work of Ann Brown in that space today. I think it's a really important aspect of, and it plays into everything. It plays into healthcare. It plays into education. It plays into to just about everything. So, I am a staunch advocate of protecting the rights and dignity of everyone who calls this home, and it will be a priority of mine.
1: Thank you. All right, one last question before we head to closing statements. Paul, we'll start with you. If you are elected, what is your plan for your current work? And if you aren't elected, what's next for you?
0: Okay. I will step down from the hospital board, not because I'm required, but because I think it's the right thing to do. This is a full-time job, and I will treat it as such. That's what you're electing me or hiring me to do, is to be your full-time commissioner. And I think it's also appropriate to let someone else. We have a lot of smart people who know a lot about healthcare in this town. We had 7 people run last time. Let's let them have a space. I'm not going anywhere. My wife is still at the school district working there, loves her job. I will continue to advocate for this county. I will continue to work to make sure that my children and Dylan's children have an opportunity to come home to their hometown if they should choose to do so down the road. So I'm not going anywhere, and I'll be a thorn in the side of probably as I have been in other settings. So, but this is my home.
2: Great. Thanks for the question, Eliza. My plan work-wise is that I will do the same thing with the county that I did in two terms on the school board. I will continue to run my financial planning business, and I will be a public servant. So many people in this county, I'm capable of working two jobs at once, and I feel that being in the financial planning business, and because I talk to people across the economic spectrum, I don't only deal with the ultra high net worth. I deal with school teachers and county employees and town employees and carpenters, and I get to hear their concerns on a daily basis. I live it every day, and I understand it at a level that goes beyond a confidentiality barrier. And that's something I keep to myself, but it absolutely informs what I see as the priorities, what's important here. When I recently spoke out at a county commissioner meeting in favor of Prop 87, which is moving our flat tax to a progressive tax system. Wealthy individual in the county got in touch with my business partners to let them know that I should be fired because I was in favor of higher taxes on wealthy people like him and presumably all of our clients. And what he doesn't know about my business is that my client list is not filled with guys like him. It's filled with people like my mother and my neighbors and the people that I grew up with. And I hear their concerns every day. That will continue to inform the work that I do. And I look forward to doing the very best job I can, both as a county commissioner and as a local financial planner.
1: Thank you both so much for your thoughts and all of your answers tonight. We squeezed a lot in. I still feel like there's more to talk about, but if we fit a lot into that hour, we are going to move to closing statements now. We'll try to keep them to 2-3 minutes, if possible. Two minutes would be sure. Ideal. We will go back to you, Dylan, to close us out.
2: Thank you so much, and I will keep it short because I believe my wife and friends are waiting for me to join them for dinner at the far end of town. My wife Dawn and I have raised our three sons here. Our youngest is in ninth grade. We're still in it here, and we are middle class folks struggling to make it here, like so many others. It's because of people like my mother who got here on living on food stamps. We lived in a canvas tent in Town Park and enrolled in public school at a time when it cost $0 to do any of that. This town has always supported and had a lot of amazing things available for free and at very low cost. We need to continue to fight for folks like that. We also need to make sure that there is a pathway forward. She would not have been able to retire. We would not have been able to stay if she hadn't managed to get 20% down on a $42,000 house on Oak Street. That sounds like a very small amount of money. It was all she could find, and we almost lost that house several times. The electricity got turned off, so that we could make the mortgage, and we cut wood and hunted game to make it happen. It's increasingly hard for people who are willing to put in the work to find a way to do that, and we need to make it possible for folks who are trying to escape the bottom rungs to enter a middle class and to have a life here that they can call their own, so that they're not in a permanent rental class or permanent indentured servants living only in housing that is created for them while they work here. I want people who feel invested and who can call this their community. And like my family, call this a multi-generation home. Thank you.
1: Great. Thank you. Okay. Paul?
0: Thanks, Eliza. Someone asked me recently what my best memory of living here for 25 years was, and it was not, you know, running Imogene Pass or actually winning the Mountains to Desert one year, although it's not a race, or even signing the papers to buy Zia Sun. It was watching our five children graduate from the high school and walk across that stage, because in those moments, I realized how much this community had invested in my children. Teachers from preschool to high school, coaches, you know, on the ice or in the gym or, and this community nurtured my kids. They created programs that my kids benefited from. I didn't have to lift a finger. Someone else did that. And they held my kids to account when they needed to be held to account. I have a debt to repay to this community for helping my wife and I raise five children here. And that's why I serve today. I think we've lost ground. I don't think we've lost our way. And I'm committed to not managing decline. That's not why I want to have this office. I want to turn the tide. I want to change the trajectory of where this county is going. And I think we can do that. We're not going to do it because one of us gets elected. We're going to do it because we've all come together and worked on a hard problem and solved it. We have done that in this community before, and I have a lot of confidence in the 8,000 people that live in this county. We will solve our problems. I want to spend the time I have left. That sounds a little morbid. I don't mean it that way. But I want to spend the time I have in this community of working to keep that door open. Rather than explaining to my kids, Dylan's kids, young people that want to make a start here, families that are growing, I don't want to have to explain to them why I allowed that door to shut. So that's my commitment. You know, I'm available. My phone number is 970-708-1012. You can call or text me. I will answer today, and I'll answer as your commissioner. So thanks for doing this tonight, Cotto and Eliza. Thank you.
1: Thank you. And it is now past 7. That is our program for this evening. Thank you so much, Dylan and Paul, for coming in this evening. Next week, we will be bringing you a Spanish election program to hear more about candidates running for office and the ballot measure from the school district. And in the coming weeks, we will also hear from folks running uncontested for county offices. To find our previous election programming, including a rundown of local and statewide ballot measures, a forum from the Progressive Women's Caucus, and a forum with candidates running for San Miguel County Sheriff, go to koto.org and look in the elections coverage page under the news tab. As a reminder, early voting in San Miguel County will begin October 19th at the Fruin Building in Telluride. Drop boxes are available at the Miramonte Building in Telluride and Norwood Town Hall. Election Day is Tuesday, November 3rd. You can check your voter registration at govotecolorado.gov. Thank you again to both of you so much for coming in tonight. And that's all for Off the Record.
2: Thank you, Eliza.
0: Thank you, Cotto. 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Julia.
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Howdy, howdy. You got it tuned to Koto Community Radio and KOOK Ridgeway, Koto Telluride. Hope all is well. This is Pal Surf Radio. Excited to be back up here on a beautiful fall evening. Temperatures are chilly and there's snow in the hills. What a good thing. I've got some announcements for you, and then we've got some music. Birthdays today, Ricky Gavin, Barry Morgeson, Chris Smith, Brad O'Neill, Melody Scott. Telluride Theater wants you to audition for the holiday musical. They're doing Elf the Musical. It's going to be an LOL comedy performance on the Sheridan Opera House stage December 17th through the 23rd. Auditions are Wednesday the 14th and Thursday the 15th at the Telluride Middle School High School. Or you can submit a video audition if you're out of town. 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That should be a fun one. This is pretty cool. 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So take advantage of that because the materials can be expensive. It's cool Patagonia is doing that. And Telluride Brewing. Good spot out there. Good hang. Good people in Lawson. Telluride Coffee Roasters too. It's a good crew out there. 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Shout out to Ted and Anna. Ted is a great dude and runs the Telluride Horror Film Festival. And he puts out a great product. It's a really good festival. 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Ted's like a two-man show, Ted and Anna, and they do a really good job. 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Love Your Gorge is coming up by the Uray Ice Park in Uncompahgre Watershed Partnership. 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This Saturday, 11:30 p.m., To Hell You Ride Horror Book Club presents Telluride Horror Show Book Club Fair and Author Panel. There's going to be a bunch of artists and books and scary books, and it sounds fun. Go check it out. Two seats are up for election for Koto's governing body, the San Miguel Education Fund Board of Directors. Just putting out a notice if anyone wants to go run. Submit your interest to care@koto.org by October 31st. Terms are 2 years. The board also appoints 3 seats in January that carry 1 year terms. Some of you may know I'm on the Koto board and I love it and it's great. And Koto is a great institution. So if you like what Koto does and want to pitch in and
join one of the better boards around. I'd say throw your name in the hat. I've found it to be a great experience, and it's been cool to see what makes this non-underwritten, community-supported radio station run. It's pretty crazy. Not many institutions like this around. So definitely, if you have the time and you have some skills, I'm sure the board would love to have you. So definitely throw your name in the hat. It's a good cause. And now some weather. This is the craziest part of all this talking I'm doing. We got 100% chance of rain, snow tonight, the 100% to 80% tomorrow, and then 60 to 30 on Wednesday, and then it gets sunny again, but it's only staying in the 50s. Now, this weather forecast, I don't want to jinx it, but maybe the weather forecast right now is better than any weather forecast we had last winter. Like, I don't remember, like, 3 days of solid snow, and then highs in the 50s and lows in the 20s at night. I mean, last winter, we were hovering around this all winter. To have this in October is pretty cool. Not much is going to accumulate down low, but we're definitely getting into a good pattern. So it gives me hope for the ski season ahead. Fingers crossed, knock on wood. You got it tuned to Kodo Telluride and Kuke Ridgeway. We're coming at you K287CC Placerville, K207AS Telluride Pandora, K262DL Norwood, K207AU Ophir. This is Pal Surf Radio. I'll stop talking and get some music going. Give me a call if you want to chat. Cheers. Let's get it going. We're going to kick things off with some night beats. Hope you're having a good night.

All right. You got it tuned to Wakoto Telluride, Cook Ridgeway. That was some Little Berry. So good. He's got a new album out called Gravity Freeze. Check it out. Before that, Ty Segall, Play Cowboys, his new album, Chrome. It's really good. It's like a back to roots Ty Segall album. Just ripping guitar. Twisted Teens, before that, new single, When We First Met. Those guys have released like 5 albums this year. It's pretty nuts. They're like trying to beat King Gizzard or something for most albums released. They're from New Orleans. They're really good. They seem like they're like 18 or 20 years old. Very impressed. I need to dig into what's going on there more, but it seems like they've got a long career ahead. Ron Gallo, before that, Black Angels, 20-year anniversary of Passover, famous album. They're touring that. I don't think I'm going to catch a tour date, but that'd be cool. Black Keys, before that, classic. And Night Beats, before that, played the Night Beats because they're teasing some new music. So I'm putting the energy out in the universe for that. I've got about another hour for you. And Brothers Ross is doing his thing. You got tuned to Wakoto Telluride, Cook Ridgeway, and all over the World Wide Web. Hope you're having a good night. Let's get into the second set with some Aunt Cynthia's Cabin. Cheers.

Yo, yo, yo, you got it tuned to Coto Telluride, Kook Ridgeway. Hope you're having a good night out there. That was Fooled by Fat Evil Children. Like that band, love the name. Yeah, I don't know. Good folk music, clever. Folk grunge wave of 2024, 25, 26. It continues, and I love it. I'm here for it. MJ Lunderman, Fat Evil Children, Wednesday, all good stuff. West Side Cowboy before that, man, they got a really good new album out called It Goes On. I gotta imagine that they were influenced heavily by early Modest Mouse albums, just based on their lyrics and sound, and their name. I would love to hear more if that's actually the case. But really like those guys. West Side Cowboy. Sorry for that buzzing there. I was trying to figure out what it was. It was the computer cable. Angela Autumn before that. She's got an awesome new album out called Believer. Go check it out. That's definitely top three albums of 2026 for me. Forest Ray before that, they got a brand new album out, Send My Love, so good. Birds Band before that, they got a new album out called Ozana. They're from Australia. It's really good. It sounds old, like Steely Dan or something from a different era. It's so good. Dead Ghost before that, let me kick things off. Or no, with Brian Jonestown Massacre, Magic Shop, and then we kick things off with Aunt Cynthia's Cabin. I got one more for you from Andrew Savage's new group, Iconic Fugees. And from what I read, it's another solo effort from him. It's just he moved to France, so it's like his French alter ego. Anyways, I got that for you. And then maybe the Brother Shoss. He hasn't showed up yet, so it might be DJ Otto, but Josh, if you're out there, hope you're all good, and maybe we'll see you soon. Anyways, you get tuned to Coto Telluride, Kook Ridgeway, and it's always a pleasure being up here. It's Pal Surf Radio. See you guys in a few weeks. Take care. Support local radio. And, yeah, let's get the winter going. Here we go. Iconic Fugees. Andrew Savage's new band for the last one. Have a good night. Have a good couple weeks. Bye.

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Also, KOTO Translators, K287 CC Placerville, K207 AS Telluride and Pandora, K262 DL Norwood, and K207 AU Ophir.

0: Gandhi said, "You must be the change you wish to see in the world." 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NPR explores cultures in a way that helps you know and care about your neighbors around the world.
1: The internet is helping create civil society in China. 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

caught a glimpse of infinity as you were walking by me. I saw it in your eyes and in the backdrop of the night. 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

You might want to sit down before you hear this. Inactivity leads to 3.2 million deaths a year. So actually, you might want to stand up. Whoa, you just did a squat. See what we did there? All right, everyone, just take a seat. Oh, now stand up. That's two. Feel that burning in your thighs? That means you're doing it right. Feels good, doesn't it? Get started at heart.org/makemoves. Unless you're doing squats. Those can come first.

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After all these years, one thing's for sure, I'm still head over heels for her, yeah.

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0: Hey, thanks for having me, man. Thank you. Thank you.
3: Absolutely. 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
1: I'd like to say thank you on behalf of the Grosvenor Hills. I hope we pass the audition.
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He was the kind of man that would gamble on luck, look you in the eye and never back up. But I saw him crying like a little whip pup.

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I've been practicing on a new accent, new stories. Might be more relatable. I'll end up with the same damn clothes on.

trials and tribulations we have found. 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

You're in tune with KOTO Telluride and KOOK Ridgeway. Also, KOTO Translators, K287 CC Placerville, K207 AS Telluride and Pandora, K262 DL Norwood, and K207 AU Ophir.

Edward R. Murrow said, "Just once in a while, let us exalt the importance of ideas and information." I'm Larry Abramson from NPR News, where once in a while just isn't enough. NPR brings you ideas to challenge you and information to enlighten you every day. 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
1: This comes as Russia steps up its attacks on Ukraine. Zelensky tells NPR the White House threatened to cut off intelligence sharing with Ukraine. He says the Trump administration is demanding that Ukraine stop firing long-range drones at Russian oil refineries. President Trump claims that Ukraine is driving up the costs of diesel for consumers. Zelensky says that, in fact, the U.S. war against Iran is doing that. The WNBA has announced that games 3 and 4 of next week's finals will be rescheduled. NPR's Becky Sullivan reports the change was needed to accommodate conflicts at Atlanta's major arena.
2: The Atlanta Dream have swept their way through the playoffs to reach the WNBA Finals for the first time in 13 years, where they'll face the Golden State Valkyries. There was just one problem. The Dream normally play in a very small arena. The Gateway Center Arena was built before the league's boom in popularity, and it seats just 3,500 fans, far too few for the very biggest games of the WNBA season. Often the Dream moves marquee games to State Farm Arena, home of the NBA team, the Atlanta Hawks, but there were scheduling conflicts with games 3 and 4, a concert one night and the Hawks home opener the other, a situation critics called embarrassing and avoidable. Now the league says game 3 will be moved up a night, while game 4 will tip off a few hours early and the Hawks game a little later that night to fit both. Becky Sullivan, NPR News.
1: And I'm Corva Coleman, NPR News from Washington.
3: 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Duck.ai.

0: It's Morning Edition from NPR News. I'm Steve Inskeep.
1: And I'm Michelle Martin. Good morning. Ukrainian President Volodymyr Zelensky tells NPR that the White House has threatened to cut off intelligence sharing with his country.
2: Did we get any messages that it can be stopped if, yes?
1: Yeah.
2: Yes, my generals told me that we have such risk.
0: Here's what's happening. President Trump wants Ukraine to stop long-range drone strikes on Russian oil refineries. He blames Ukraine for high fuel costs, and he has lifted sanctions on Russian diesel. Zelensky says Ukraine has not received intelligence on Russian ballistic missile strikes over the last two nights.
1: NPR's Ukraine correspondent Joanna Kakissa spoke to President Zelensky in Kyiv on Tuesday and is with us now to tell us more about it. Hello.
3: Hello, Michelle.
1: So what did Zelensky tell you about why intelligence sharing is so important for Ukraine right now?
3: Well, President Zelensky said Russian ballistic missiles are hard for Ukraine's air defense to shoot down, so his military relies on intelligence, both Ukrainian and foreign, for advance warning. We talked about an attack on Monday night. We both heard several big blasts.
2: And we had five ballistic missiles. The direction was Kyiv region.
1: Yeah.
2: Yes. They targeted mostly railway, and we didn't get the information.
1: You did not get the information.
2: No, we didn't get the information about ballistic missile. This is really our weak place.
3: He said his military was told it was a technical glitch. I asked him if it was the U.S. that was withholding intel, and he did not want to elaborate, saying it was a sensitive matter. But he also said Ukraine has diversified its foreign intelligence sources after early 2025, when the Trump administration had paused sharing information with Kyiv.
2: We get from the United States very necessary information, but not only from the United States.
3: Now, Zelensky says every bit of intelligence is important to Ukraine because stopping ballistic missiles is a priority.
1: And what kind of damage have they caused recently?
3: Well, Michelle, just in the past week or so, missiles have killed dozens of Ukrainians. Zelensky said he visited the northern city of Priluki last week, where a missile killed more than 20 people in one apartment building. And he told me about this little girl wounded in the attack. Her dad was killed and she didn't know about it. As Zelensky visited the girl in the hospital, he recalled hugging her.
2: I said, "Can I do something for you?" "Yeah, bring back my father," because she was waiting.
4: She was waiting for her dad?
2: Yeah, and you can't tell her. She doesn't know that he was killed. And you can't lie. And it's very difficult for me because I always know what to answer. And I couldn't find the answer to this small girl.
3: He says he feels the loss in every attack.
1: And he's also a father himself.
3: Yes, right.
1: So I'm sure he saw himself in that. So President Trump claimed last week that Russia and Ukraine agreed to stop at least some attacks, in this case on energy sites. What happened with that?
3: Well, I did ask Zelensky how he found out about this quote-unquote energy truce.
2: Through social, like you.
4: Truth social.
2: We are together ordinary people. President didn't call us. Yeah, but it's okay. I mean, it doesn't matter what way between us.
3: Zelensky said he would observe this truce as long as Russia did the same. But 2 hours later, after Trump announced the energy ceasefire, Russia attacked a Ukrainian power plant, and the strikes have not stopped since.
1: That is NPR's Joanna Kakissis in Kyiv. Joanna, thanks for this interview.
3: You're welcome.
0: Richard Haass has been listening with us to Joanna's interview with Ukraine's president. Richard is president emeritus of the Council on Foreign Relations and was a principal advisor to the Secretary of State during the George W. Bush administration. Mr. Haass, welcome back.
5: Good to be with you, Steve.
0: What do you make of that revelation that the U.S. at least seems to have blocked some intelligence sharing with Ukraine?
5: What I make of it is it's all too consistent with the pattern of U.S. foreign policy towards this war over the last year and a half. We have consistently done things for Russia, and we have consistently done things to Ukraine. And that is, this is simply the latest shoe to drop.
0: And how does this fit in with the president's effort to get diesel fuel out of Russia?
5: Well, the president made this deal to get a small amount of diesel fuel out of Russia. It will have negligible, if any, impact on the price of diesel, which is over $6.50 a gallon nationwide. It's up, 70% since the Iran war began, and that's the bottom line. Diesel is sky high. The price has spiked because of the president's war in Iran. But what he's doing instead is blaming the Ukrainians who are attacking Russian energy infrastructure. It's one of the few things they can do to put any pressure on Russia in retaliation for their attacks. And what we've done is weakened economic sanctions and any pressure against Vladimir Putin. So again, it will have no impact on prices here, but it will have an impact on this war.
0: Why do you think it will have no impact on prices here?
5: As the cliche goes, it's a drop in the bucket. The amount of fuel that would come from Russia is less than a day's supply. It's just, you know, worldwide. It's just not going to make a difference. It will, however, make a difference to the Russian economy. And it does, once again, break sanctions. By the way, just days after, the U.S. Congress finally passed a sanctions bill named for former Senator Lindsey Graham, meant to increase pressure on Russia.
0: How striking is it that the president has been telling Ukraine, urging Ukraine not to go after Russian energy facilities, which is a tactic that seemed to have given Ukraine some success?
5: Well, it is quite striking. What is Ukraine meant to do? We've taken away their ability to defend themselves. We're not providing them Patriot air defense missiles and other systems. We've kind of burned through them in the Middle East, and we had stopped providing them directly in any case, even before the Iran war. So Ukraine is increasingly defenseless. You added what happened, seems to have happened last night, that we've stopped providing them some of the tactical intelligence about incoming missiles so they can't ready their air defense systems. We seem to have also interrupted some of their ability to access Starlink, which interferes now then with their ability to send drones against Russia. So again, what we're doing is we're tying the hands of the victim here. Again, let's not forget, Steve, this is a war of Russian aggression. This is the second war of Russian aggression against Ukraine. There was 2014 where they took Crimea. There's this war, which is going on for, what, 4+ years? This war is inconsistent with the most basic norm, the most basic principle of international relations, that territory is not to be acquired by force. Russia is violating it by the day, by the hour, and the United States, for reasons that are inexplicable to me, continues to embrace the aggressor and blame the victim.
0: Okay, you said inexplicable, and yet I'm going to invite you to try to explain. Help me do a little reverse engineering here. We've identified these various things the United States is doing to pressure Ukraine. When you look at the U.S. using its tools in that way and try to work backward as to what the rationale would be, what the motivation would be, what the reason would be, what do you think?
5: Well, you're old enough like me to understand my reference. This is the $64,000 question, or maybe better yet, the 64,000 ruble question.
0: Okay.
5: Why would the United States help? We're in the land of speculation here. We have no evidence because it makes no strategic sense. It makes no ethical or moral sense. Maybe he's still mad at President Zelensky of Ukraine for not dishing him dirt on President Biden during their election campaign. Who knows about the economic ties to Russia or any other ties? Maybe he's just finds himself liking or admiring the strong man that is Vladimir Putin. I don't know. We're in the land of speculation. What I do know, what you know, what we all know, anyone listening to this knows, is the United States is tilting towards Russia, away from Ukraine, and that is morally and strategically bankrupt for this country.
0: Richard Haass, longtime diplomat and former president of the Council on Foreign Relations. Thanks so much.
5: Thanks for having me.
1: President Trump traveled to the reddest part of the red state of Alaska to rally in support of a Republican senator facing a tough re-election campaign. Alaska Public Media's Liz Ruskin reports on his trip to Wasilla on Tuesday.
6: The rally was held in a sports arena on the small side for a Trump rally. It holds 3,500 people. Trump talked about the many actions he's taken to advance drilling and mining on Alaska's federal lands. He told Alaskans that would be all over if Democrats are elected.
7: They will destroy it. They will terminate it. They'll terminate all the jobs, all the oil deals, all the everything that we've made. We've done things. I've done more for this state than any other state in the union, and they'll repeal it immediately. So please.
6: The president also claimed that he's brought oil prices down. It was an odd boast to make in an oil-producing state that thrives on high crude prices. Trump also gave onstage pardons to the owners of an Anchorage auto shop convicted of Clean Air Act violations for disabling pollution control equipment on diesel vehicles. He urged the crowd to vote for Senator Dan Sullivan, a two-term Republican in a tight race, and he promoted Alaska's sole representative in the U.S. House.
7: We don't have to be in certain places. Here I have to be because we have to make sure that Dan gets in. We have to make sure that Nick Begich gets in. And to be honest with you, we have to make sure that Bernadette Wilson becomes your governor.
6: That last endorsement was new. Wilson is up against a Democrat and two fellow Republicans in November. Alaska uses ranked choice voting in general elections. Trump called Sullivan up to speak. The senator praised Trump for undoing many of former President Biden's actions that he described as locking up Alaska. And he brought up the war with Iran.
8: The conflict in the Middle East is temporary. The true forever war is the National Democrats' war against Alaska oil and gas and our jobs. That's the forever war.
6: As he has at other rallies, the president promised a government payout if his party succeeds in the November election.
7: If Republicans win the House of Representatives and the Senate, I'm going to give all adult citizens in the United States $5,000.
6: The proposal has drawn criticism from Democrats and some Republicans. It's estimated to cost more than $1 trillion. For NPR News, I'm Liz Ruskin in Wasilla.

0: On the next Fresh Air, how the melting of polar ice has opened new sea routes and made the Arctic Ocean a new zone of superpower competition. Writer Rana Faruhar got an up-close look aboard a Coast Guard icebreaker. She says China has big ambitions and some advantages over the U.S. Her new book is called Sea Change. 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
3: I'm Steve Inskeep.
4: And I'm A. Martinez. Weekend Update has been a recurring segment on Saturday Night Live since the very beginning. So many greats have been behind that news desk. For the last 12 years, it's been Michael Che.
5: According to new data, the price of the American dream, which means owning a home, raising two kids, and sending them to college, has risen to over $5 million, making it harder and harder for men to start that secret second family.
4: When Che and his co-anchor Colin Jost write material for each other, it often winds up being water cooler talk for the rest of the week. He's got a new stand-up comedy special on Netflix. It's called Michael Che, Shot in Minnesota.
6: We went to Pride with him. He told me that gay people are just as discriminated against in this country as black people. I don't know if it's true, but if it is true, them handled it a lot better than normal. I had a blast at that Pride. I had so much fun. I didn't feel sorry for none of them, I'll be honest with you. I told them, though. I was like, you want my sympathy? You got to dial back that glitter. It's hard to feel sorry for a on roller skates.
4: Hey, Michael.
7: Hi, how you doing?
4: So, Michael, it's obvious that you cannot curse on Saturday Night Live, which made me think that maybe you were pent up and saved all of your cursing for this special. Were you feeling that way?
7: No, I think this is kind of how I talk. It is pretty colorful, isn't it?
4: Do you think people do have a problem with it, especially when they know you only from Saturday Night Live?
7: You know, sometimes you'll see like a family will bring their children to the show. But then I think about what I was listening to when I was 14, 15. I was watching George Carlin and Chris Rock, and I was watching Eddie Murphy as a child, like a very small child. So I turned out okay.
6: White people always try to threaten you with that. What if I called you the N-word? Like, I feel like you just did. Right? Like, what the? I don't care. I don't care what you say. The N-word only bothers me when I have to listen to white people. Like, if a judge called me a in court, I'd be like, well, this is going to be a short trial.
4: Now, you talked about how hearing the N-word doesn't really bother you all that much. Why not? Why doesn't it bother you?
7: Well, it's not that it doesn't bother me. I think anything used as a weapon, if anybody, you could be swinging a pillow at me and it could, you know, it'll hurt that you're trying to hit me with a pillow. You know, it doesn't matter what it is. When I say it doesn't bother me, I mean it. I don't give it the power to ruin my day. You know, words have power. I don't want to, you know, pretend that I haven't been hurt by words, but a stranger's opinion about me or outlook on life isn't going to stop me as much as, you know, they may think it does.
4: Do you think that a black comedian has to weigh what it means to joke about the N-word in front of a largely white crowd?
7: Yeah, I do. That's why I try to offer an honest take of how I actually feel, because even if whether the crowd's white, the crowd is Netflix. The crowd's not just who's in that audience. The crowd is everybody, you know? So I try to just say how I feel because I can defend how I feel. I'm not representing all black people. It's just a Michael Che experience. I think as black people, we have to stop trying to represent all black people. We can only represent who we are. You know, my outlook is different from somebody who's 75 and from Alabama. You kind of got to let black people speak for themselves. And I think that's important. And I just try to be honest with how I feel with any audience. I don't care who they are.
4: Do you think that sometimes there is too much pressure for comedians of color to feel like they are carrying a torch every time they go on stage?
7: Yeah, but I think it's pressure that we put on ourselves, you know? I think sometimes we're trying to do too much. speak for yourself, you know? It's okay.
3: All my friends are, like, married and in relationships. Colin Jost, he's married to Scarlett Johansson. you. yeah, you cheer, but I don't think you realize how that makes me feel. We have the exact same job.
4: you and Colin Jost are the longest serving Weekend Update anchors, by a lot, actually, although he beats you by 7 episodes. How long do you think you'll man the desk for? I mean, how long do you want to do it?
7: I don't know. I mean, it's something that we're enjoying now. I try not to think about the end when I'm enjoying the present, you know, like... Yeah. It's kind of like saying, you know, how long are you going to be with your wife or something? You know, it's just like, it's working out. I don't know. Like, I don't really think about that. And, you know, I'm from poverty. I'm from public housing. You know, I'm from generational ghetto legacy, you know? So, you know, we don't just give up good jobs because it's been too long, you know? So as long as I could continue to make work that I'm really proud of, and I feel like I'm useful at the show, and Lauren allows me to be there, and you know, I have no problem with staying.
4: But I'm wondering, Michael, would you ever anchor alone or with someone else, or is Colin your ride or die?
7: I would always. I like working with Colin. We just sort of have a really good chemistry, and it took us a really long time to even find that chemistry because we're never really on camera together. So, you know, oddly, we're sort of sitting right next to each other, but, you know, we work in a single. So it's hard to really find that dynamic and build that relationship for the audience. I enjoy it, you know, and Colin, you know, is obviously an actual friend. So if it ain't broke, don't break it, you know?
4: Yeah.
3: This is why they don't let me do sketches on Saturday Night Live.
4: That is comedian Michael Che. His new Netflix comedy special is called Shot in Minnesota. Michael, thanks.
7: Thank you, man. Appreciate it.

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1: Some schools are experimenting with artificial intelligence in the classroom, but educators don't yet know how to use it in a way that will help students, and there's little research or policy to guide them.
2: It feels very Wild West in terms of the randomness.
1: I'm Elsa Chang, a look at AI trials in schools on All Things Considered from NPR News.

0: Live from NPR News in Washington, I'm Dave Mattingly. Inflation in the U.S. economy accelerated in September as fuel, airfares, and clothing got more expensive. The Labor Department says consumer prices were up 3.7% compared to the same month a year earlier. On a monthly basis, prices rose at a stronger clip in September than they did in August. Florida's governor says Hurricane Isaias left six people dead in his state. Regan McCarthy with member station WFSU reports.
1: Governor Ron DeSantis says most of the deaths came after the storm passed, but he says they're related to actions taken because of the storm's damage, including debris cleanup, misuse of a generator, a traffic crash at a stoplight that wasn't working, and delayed medical care.
2: The way Florida's typically done this is it's not just if the storm knocks over your house and somebody gets killed for that, that's count. They kind of link anything that's even a fallout from the storm.
1: DeSantis says the state is supporting debris cleanup efforts in many of the rural communities hit hard by the storm to help speed the recovery process. About a dozen distribution sites remain open where residents can access supplies, including water and shelf-stable meals. For NPR News, I'm Regan McCarthy in Tallahassee.
0: The hurricane left two people dead in Alabama. This is NPR News from Washington. Officials in Saudi Arabia say a building owned by the state-owned oil company Aramco was attacked last night and caught fire. It happened after Saudi forces fired into neighboring Yemen, targeting fuel sites in areas controlled by Iranian-backed Houthi rebels. NPR's Aya Batraoui reports.
3: The Saudi Energy Ministry says an Aramco administrative building was targeted in the eastern city of Dhahran, sparking a fire. It gave no further details. Saudi Arabia's defense ministry, meanwhile, says it's intercepted a number of Houthi missiles and drones targeting various cities over the past 24 hours. It comes as Saudi fighter jets targeted Houthi-controlled fuel sites in Yemen on Tuesday. Saudi Arabia says it targeted these sites because they're used to support Houthi military operations against the kingdom. The Houthis, who are backed by Iran, say they too are attacking Saudi energy sites because they fuel the kingdom's attacks on Yemen. The Houthis have also targeted Saudi airports, killing 20 people last week. President Trump wrote online the Houthis are, quote, behaving very badly and trying to drive up oil prices ahead of U.S. midterm elections. Aya Batraoui, NPR News, Dubai.
0: Doctors at a hospital in Rome say they've successfully removed a cancerous growth from Pope Leo's right lung. The Vatican says the 71-year-old pontiff was in the operating room for 3 hours, and the procedure itself lasted about 90 minutes. The nodule was caught at an early stage. I'm Dave Mattingly, NPR News in Washington.

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1: This is Morning Edition from NPR News. I'm Michelle Martin.
2: And I'm Steve Inskeep. Good morning. Just as the nights are growing colder, inflation is heating up. A bad combination. We got an update this morning on the cost of living for September, and NPR's Scott Horsley is here with, doesn't sound really good. Scott, what's the news?
3: Yeah, it's not great news. Inflation got worse last month. Consumer prices in September were up 3.7% from a year ago. Economist Brian Bethune at Boston College says that's an even bigger annual increase than the month before.
4: It's not looking good. The main problem, of course, what everybody already knows, is gasoline prices, but also heating oil.
3: Heating oil is a close cousin to diesel fuel, and we know those prices have skyrocketed in recent months. Gas prices are up about $1.35 a gallon from where they were before the U.S. launched its war against Iran. And even if you strip out the wartime spike in energy prices, inflation in September was higher than the month before. Some of that's due to the artificial intelligence boom, which has raised prices for anything that has a memory chip. Apple, for example, just raised the price of its even older model iPhones by about $100 a piece.
2: Wow, that's not a small hike. How are people keeping up?
3: It's not easy. You know, average wages in September were up just 3% from a year ago. So if prices are going up 3.7%, the typical worker is losing ground. You can tighten your belt to some extent, but you know, if you got to put gas in the car to get to work or get the kids to school, you don't have a whole lot of choices.
2: No.
3: Some people are draining their savings accounts. Some are running up a balance on their credit cards. Bethune says it's not surprising. A lot of people feel frustrated with this economy.
4: People are kind of saying something isn't right with that. I'm working harder. I'm more productive. And this is not a square deal.
3: Today's inflation report is an important one because it's the last piece of a puzzle used to calculate the cost of living adjustment that Social Security recipients will get next year. We now know benefits will go up 3.6% starting in January, which means the average retiree will get an extra $75 a month. That's not a windfall, though. It's just enough to allow people who depend on Social Security to keep treading water. Still, in this economy, treading water is better than the average worker is able to do.
2: Well, what's it going to take to make that water go down a little bit?
3: Yeah, hard to say. Every time inflation starts to ease, we get hit by another supply shock. Last year, there was President Trump's double-digit tariffs. This spring, we had the war with Iran. Now there's another round of tariffs and the artificial intelligence boom to contend with. Beth Hammack, who's the president of the Cleveland Federal Reserve Bank, worries that inflation is becoming more entrenched. She gave a speech this week where she talked about a Cleveland area retailer she's heard from who's raising prices not just to cover today's cost, but even higher cost expected in the future.
5: This could be a sign that an inflationary mindset is taking hold. When people expect higher prices, they make decisions with this in mind. It can become a self-fulfilling prophecy that makes it harder for monetary policy to bring inflation back down.
3: The Federal Reserve typically fights inflation by raising interest rates. The central bank has two more meetings scheduled this year. And after this morning's inflation report, investors see about a 50-50 chance that the Fed decides to raise its benchmark interest rate at its October meeting in 2 weeks.
2: NPR Scott Horsley, thanks for the update.
3: You're welcome.
1: Cornell is banning fraternity parties through the end of the year. That's one of several changes the university is making to improve campus safety in response to an allegation that a young woman was raped, gang raped, at a frat house in 2024. The Faculty Senate is also scheduled to meet later today. On the agenda, beginning the process of voting no confidence in university leadership. NPR's Alyssa Nadworny is in Ithaca, New York, and she's here to tell us more about this. Good morning.
6: Good morning.
1: Okay, a ban on frat parties, but what else did the Cornell administration promise to do?
6: So Cornell agreed to hire staff to help students as they navigate reporting sexual misconduct. They also said they would hire criminal investigators, so those are independent of Cornell, that would look into allegations of sexual assault on campus. They're also going to add things like more bystander training. In a letter announcing these changes, Cornell President Michael Kotlikoff wrote that they were the first step towards systematic change. He pledged to address what he called deeply disturbing prevalence of alcohol and drug abuse on campus.
1: You know, like recognizing that there are different constituencies on every campus, like there's faculty, mm-hmm. there's staff, there's students. Do people on campus think that's enough?
6: Well, I talked with a student who said the ban on frat parties felt more like good PR, a headline, than actual culture change. And professors I've talked with say that their trust is still broken. And the way that they're going to communicate that is by asking the faculty to vote no confidence. Today's meeting is going to begin that process. Anne Marie Brady, for example, is a member of the Faculty Senate who co-signed the motion.
7: There's a great sense of anger and I think also sadness. We have lost confidence in the administration to effectively address sexual assault and sexual harassment on campus.
6: Over the weekend, more than 200 faculty and staff signed a letter to students that said, "This administration does not speak for us." They say the university has failed to keep students safe and more change is needed.
1: Should the president be worried about his job?
6: So the faculty doesn't have the power to oust a president. Only the Board of Trustees can do that. They are also meeting later this week on campus here in Ithaca. Michelle, I've been asking this question to professors and students, like, should Kotlikoff step down or be let go? And removing the president was actually not one of the student group's demands. This is sophomore John Hartnett.
8: We don't want Kotlikoff to go down for the mishandling of Jane Doe's case and then someone to come in and mishandle another case the exact same way. We're focused on the institution changing in a way that sort of misconduct is structurally much less possible than it is now.
6: He said that the changes announced yesterday were kind of a half measure. You know, that said, I was at a protest yesterday where crowds were chanting, "Kotlikoff has got to go." I guess all this to say, Michelle, President Kotlikoff and his administration are under a lot of pressure. They've hired an outside investigator to look into what happened back in 2024. That's Sally Yates, who helped lead the U.S. Department of Justice during the Obama administration. And as you may recall, New York Governor Kathy Hochul has already appointed the state attorney general, Letitia James, as a special prosecutor to look into the case. I think the policy changes announced yesterday, including the ban on frat parties, really underscore just how much pressure the administration is under.
1: That is NPR's Alyssa Nadworny in Ithaca, New York. Alyssa, thanks so much.
6: You bet.
1: And I'd like to invite you to watch my new special report. It's called Going There, A Matter of Life and Death. I sat down with leading experts and folks who offered personal insights about the rising suicide rate among Black Americans. They also dispel some of the myths that can act as barriers to people getting the help they need for themselves, for friends, and loved ones. You can watch the full conversation on NPR's YouTube page.

0: 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That's at the center of a Supreme Court case. 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
2: Good morning. I'm Steve Inskeep. Somebody in Austin, Texas bought boxes at an estate sale and found something interesting in one of them. There was a canister marked M21, which is the name for a practice hand grenade. And apparently some of the other objects in the box were live hand grenades. The buyer called police, who had them safely removed. Here's hoping the buyer doesn't have a short fuse about the purchase. It's Morning Edition.
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1: This is Morning Edition from NPR News. I'm Michelle Martin.
2: And I'm Steve Inskeep. Party identification is way down in this country. Almost half of adults identify as political independents. But how many of them will vote for independence instead of a more moderate Democrat or Republican? Dozens of congressional candidates are trying to find that out. NPR political reporter Mahum Javed spoke with some of them.
3: If you saw Seth Haskin around Southwest Florida impeccably dressed as someone from the past, you might look again. Walking around Fort Myers, holding and sometimes ringing a vintage metal bell, Haskin would be
4: wearing a big puffy-sleeved linen shirt with a pretty taut 18th century waistcoat and breeches.
3: Haskin knows he draws attention, and he's trying to stand out, because he knows if people ask about his outfit, he can talk to them about something else as well, his run for Congress. Haskin is running as an independent in a ruby-red district in Florida, so the outfit serves another purpose as well.
4: I wanted to invoke that idea of limited government, enlightenment values of what government's supposed to be type stuff, so, and founder's idea.
3: Haskin is one of almost 200 independent candidates running for Congress this year, and the odds aren't in their favor. Currently, there's only one independent in the House, California Congressman Kevin Kiley. He wasn't elected as an independent, but left the Republican Party after his district was redrawn to run in a more moderate seat. The uphill climb to Congress, though, hasn't stopped candidates like Sarah Zabel. She's an Air Force veteran running in a deep red district in Idaho. Zabel said when she spoke to her neighbors, she realized they felt just like she did, unrepresented by both the traditional parties.
5: I used to be Republican, but I'm one of the many people who does not recognize the principles of the party that I was part of in the current Republican Party.
3: Zabel is confident in her chances because she says voters are looking for a candidate like her.
5: With the parties having gone to such an extreme, the independents are the necessary relief for the American voter.
3: Even though most of the independent candidates don't have a strong chance of winning, there are places where they're more competitive. Bill Hill, a commercial fisherman, is running for Alaska's at-large congressional seat. He said Alaska is promising for candidates like him because
6: people who are registered Republicans often have progressive viewpoints as well, and even people who are registered Democrats may have more conservative viewpoints as well. Alaskans just don't toe a political line with every vote.
3: He's polling about 12 points behind Republican incumbent Nick Begich and also has an offer of support from the Democratic Congressional Campaign Committee. Hill has been an independent since he was 18, he says.
6: We continue to see neither party being able to deliver for the working people of Alaska and America, and they want something different. And independence can be a powerful voice that can start building coalitions that may not exist in Washington, D.C. at the moment.
3: Independent candidates are running for lots of different reasons, and they have very different approaches to being in office. Some said they would caucus with the traditional parties. Others said that was out of the question. But what brings them together is their belief in the power of the moderate middle. Mahum Javed, NPR News.

0: It's Morning Edition from NPR News. I'm Steve Inskeep.
1: And I'm Michelle Martin. Good morning. Some lawyers, accountants, and computer coders are worried that AI will take over their jobs. Factory workers in India are concerned, too. They've been training the AI robots that will replace them. NPR's Dia Hadid reports from Karur in southern India.
2: Women thump down aprons they're packaging into plastic as a radio warbles through their textile factory. Three men walk around, hand out GoPros to workers, including 40-year-old Shobha Kirubakaran. It's the third time, Kirubakaran says, she's been told to don a GoPro. But nobody's ever told her that it's recording her every hand gesture to train AI robots to do this job. Kirubakaran says she's worked here for 10 years, 6 days a week, 9 to 6, earns $90 a month. She says, I don't know how to do anything else. Scenes of workers wearing GoPros, recording themselves working, shook the Indian public in April after a video went viral of textile workers sitting in rows, all recording themselves as they process fabric.
3: This is not a sci-fi plot.
4: That is happening right now on factory floors across India.
3: Workers are training their own replacements.
2: That's from Upskill Abhi's YouTube channel and News 9 Live. And it appears India is emerging as one key place to record this kind of footage, and developers need millions of hours of it to train AI robots. Some workers are paid to hand over this data, but many others, like Kirubakaran, are just being ordered to do it.
5: We can just call it what it is, which is exploitation of labor.
2: Asta Kapoor is the co-founder of the Aapti Institute. It studies the impact of technology on people. Labor experts worry about what it will mean for India if AI industrial robots take over workplaces here. Already, this country struggles to absorb the some 600 million people who make up India's workforce.
6: I see these factory jobs as not good jobs. If robots take them over, I don't necessarily shed tears for the job, but there is the question of what people are going to do.
2: Amit Basole is a professor of economics who looks at India's labour market. He says the government here is not equipped to handle the shockwaves of AI replacing workers.
6: We have a slow apparatus here. I'm not sure how well set up we are to do all that.
2: But others say AI robots are unlikely to be deployed at scale in India, in the near future at least, because they're expensive, power-sucking machines in a country where power, at least, is costly. This is Kapoor of the Aapti Institute.
5: We may be able to make the robots, but they're bloody expensive to run, as we have understood that humans are cheaper to run than robots are.
2: And yet AI robots are in the pipeline, even if they might not be deployed in India at first. On a Karur main street, music blares from a stalled rickshaw before a nondescript building. It's where ObjectWays houses some of its labs. Employee Rajesh Kumar Ramaswamy shows us another way robots are being trained to do industrial jobs. In a large room, young men with GoPro cameras strapped to their heads hold what look like grippy robot claws. One man uses the grippy claws to screw bottle lids off and on. The bottles are on a desk. There's big and small bottles, plastic, metallic. This is Ramaswamy.
7: The robot need to learn what is the water bottle.
2: It's to teach AI robots that all these different shapes are bottles, because what these men are doing is showing a robot how to see for itself how to do this job using its own grippy hands. Ramaswamy compares teaching an AI robot to raising a baby.
7: The robot is like a child. It is a born child. So we need to teach which need to be done.
2: Back in the textile factory, Kannagi Periasamy is folding and packing aprons with a GoPro fastened to her head. She's one of the few folks here who've been told why she's wearing a headset. And she tells us she's teaching a robot to do her job. And she says she's certain that one day she'll be replaced. When that happens, she says, I'll go to my village and raise cows. Dia Hadid, NPR News, Karur, Tamil Nadu, India.
0: In Japan, convenience stores are an essential part of everyday life, much more than in the United States. But the industry is under pressure, and so one chain is going gaga. That's a play on words, as we're about to hear from NPR's Anthony Kuhn.
8: Family Mart is Japan's second largest convenience store chain after 7-Eleven. In a new ad, a worker enters a dark store. Everything is black and white except for the company's blue and green logo. The worker is wearing a leather uniform and platform shoes. Her name tag says Lady Gaga. To the techno beat of her song Killa, Gaga bops her way down rows of snacks and drinks. She works the cash register, mops the floors, and serves fried chicken, while android-like Gaga replicas stock the shelves. Why not work at Family Mart, she says in Japanese. The ad is not a sales pitch, it's a recruitment hook. Hiroake Watanabe is a retail analyst and convenience store expert.
9: For Japanese people, convenience stores are like air and water. They are indispensable.
8: Customers don't just buy food there, they also pay taxes, book tickets, and send packages. But working in a konbini, as they're known in Japan, means long hours, low pay, and like most industries in Japan, Watanabe says, they're facing a labor crunch.
9: It's not that the convenience store industry is in an immediate crisis right now. Rather, it is facing a gradual labor shortage.
8: So konbinis are increasingly using automated checkout kiosks and...
9: Since there is a shortage of young Japanese workers, people from places like Nepal and Vietnam are helping out.
8: Another innovation is their new dress code, which allows employees to layer their own clothes under Family Mart t-shirts and dye their hair any color. Watanabe says the Gaga ad signals to its increasingly diverse young workforce that they can rock their own styles on the job. In an interview accompanying her ad, Lady Gaga explains what she had in mind.
10: I was trying to find like the seriousness of going to work with the humor and the fun of Family Mart.
8: Gaga also gives a shout out to her Japanese fans and to Japanese culture.
10: I would say I love sushi, but also I really love traditional soba, but cold.
8: Watanabe says the Gaga ad is not just about sales or jobs. It's about making the brand stand out in an industry known more for fierce competition than funky style. Anthony Kuhn, NPR News.
0: It's Morning Edition from NPR News. I'm Steve Inskeep.
1: And I'm Michelle Martin.

Well, good morning and happy Wednesday to you. A little rainy out there today, a little on the chilly side as well. We've got 38 degrees showing here at the Coto Studios on North Pine Street. We're missing a Southern Accents DJ this morning. I'm not sure what's going on, but anyway, we wish him the best. Hope everything's okay. Weather report for today. Snow showers, possibly mixed with rain, becoming snow after 9 a.m. Some thunder is possible. High is going to be around 41 degrees. Chance of precip, 90%. Total daytime snow accumulation of less than half an inch possible. Snow showers tonight, likely, mainly before midnight. Mostly cloudy. Low is going to be around 27 tonight. Precipitation chance is 60%. New snow accumulation overnight, less than 1 inch possible. Thursday, mostly cloudy. Then becoming sunny. Thursday night, mostly clear. Friday, sunny with a high near 52. Saturday, mostly sunny with a high near 52 as well. And if we look towards Sunday, on Sunday, a slight chance of snow showers before noon, then a slight chance of rain showers. Partly sunny on Sunday with a high near 50. That's what they're saying today. So, with that in mind, let's see. It's the birthday of Catherine Stewart, Deb Willits, Chris Brand, Steve Finger, Christine Schmitherine, up there in the northern Colorado regions, Christine Schmidt, Neil Breen, Jamie Coulter, Lauren Mueller, and Leslie Shine, just to name a few. Of course, if you'd like to get on the birthday list, just call us here. We'll get you on there. All right, it's 8:01. This is KOTO in Telluride, Colorado. And KOOK in, we've got insects flying around on our board here. Anyway, Coto Telluride and KOOK Ridgeway. Also KOTO translators, K287CC Placerville, K207AS Telluride Pandora, K262DL Norwood, and K207AU in Ophir, Colorado. We're found all over your FM dial, no matter where you are. 91.7, 89.3, 105.3, 100.3, and 90.3 out of Ridgeway, Uray. All right, play some music for you. Coming up at 9 o'clock, Wombat Radio. 11 o'clock, what's this show about anyway? 12:01, headline news from NPR, and at noon hour, during the noon hour, Radio Bibliotheque. Flying with Fishbag will be here 1 to 3, maxed out, sitting in this afternoon from 3 to 5, all things considered at 5. So, there you have it. Stay tuned, Coto and KOOK.

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Alice, Dallas, Alice.

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Also, KOTO translators K287 CC Placerville, K207 AS Telluride Pandora, K262 DL Norwood, and K207 AU in Ophir, Colorado. Here's your calendar for today, Wednesday, October the 14th. Birthdays today include Catherine Stewart, Deb Willits, Chris Brand, Steve Finger, Christine Schmidt, a.k.a. Christine Schmitherine, former member of the Telluride Marshals Department and KOTO DJ. It's also the birthday of Neil Breen, Jamie Coulter, Lauren Mueller, Leslie Shine. Telluride Theater wants you to audition for their holiday musical at the Sheridan Opera House, Elf the Musical. This laugh-out-loud comedy performs on the Opera House stage this December. Open auditions will be held today, Wednesday, October 14th. Also tomorrow, Thursday, October 15th, at the Telluride Middle High School. 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At the library program room tonight, Wednesday, October 14th, from 5:30 to 7 p.m., it's free and open to all. Ever been to a wash party? Oh, Patagonia Telluride's having one tomorrow, Thursday, October 15th, from 4 to 7:30 p.m. It's happening at the laundromat out there near Telluride Brewing Company in Lawson Hill. 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Happening Saturday, October 17th at 11:30 a.m. at the Elks Hall, the To Hell You Ride Horror Book Club presents the Telluride Horror Show Book Fair and author panel hosted by author Jeremy Robert Johnson, featuring guest authors Nat Cassidy, Tenon Areve Du, Stephen Barnes, Eric LaRocca, CJ Lead. Book signing to follow. Books are available now at Between the Covers Bookstore and will be available at the event. It's free. It's open to the public Saturday, 11:30 at the Elks Lodge. Two seats up for election on KOTO's governing body, San Miguel Educational Fund Board of Directors. The current board members have indicated their intention to seek re-election. This notice is provided in accordance with KOTO's election process. Qualified candidates should submit letters of intent not to exceed 150 words to kara@koto.org by October 31st. Terms are for 2 years,
The board also appoints three seats in January that carry one-year terms. And as always, you can find the full community calendar, including the live music calendar, at koto.org on the web. And now, let's see what the weather has for us. I think it's going to be raining through Friday. Let's just check it out. Today, snow showers, possibly mixed with rain. Some thunder. High's going to be around 41. Could see some wind gusts up to 25 mph. Chance of precip is 90%. And if you've been outside, you know it's 100%. Total daytime snow accumulation, less than half an inch possible. Tonight, snow showers are likely, mainly before midnight. It's going to be cloudy overnight with a low around 27. Chance of precip overnight, 60%. New snow accumulation, less than 1 inch possible. Thursday, mostly cloudy, then becoming gradually sunny with a high near 46. Southwest wind, 5 to 10. Friday, sunny with a high near 52. Saturday, sunny with a high near 52. Sunday, chance of showers before noon, then slight chance of showers. Partly sunny on Sunday with a high near 50. Hope that fits in with your plans. Coming up today, later on KOTO, we've got at 11 o'clock, we've got What's This Show About Anyway? With Rosie and Claybrook. Then at 12:01, it's headline news from NPR. 12:06 for the noon hour, it's Radio Bibliotheque. 1 o'clock, Flying with the Fish Bag. 3 o'clock, Maxed Out is sitting in today. 5 o'clock, All Things Considered from NPR. 6 o'clock, it's the KOTO Community Radio News and Noticias. 6:20, Real Discovery. 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Let's continue with music coming up at 11. Don't forget, what's this show about anyway? All right, this is KOTO and KOOK.

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0: It's a beautiful day in this neighborhood, a beautiful day for a neighbor. Would you be mine? Could you be mine? It's a neighborly day in this beauty wood, a neighborly day for a beauty. Would you be mine? Could you be mine? I have always wanted to have a neighbor just like you. I've always wanted to live in a neighborhood with you. So let's make the most of this beautiful day. Since we're together, we might as well say, would you be mine? Could you be mine? Won't you be my neighbor? Won't you please? Won't you please? Please, won't you be my neighbor?
1: All right, here we are.
2: Here we are.
1: Just after 11 o'clock. 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
1: 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And thank you so much for listening.
2: Thanks for tuning in.
1: Rosie.
2: Hi. Claybrook, what's up?
1: Not much. It's a little nasty out there.
2: Well, we've got more snow than we had all year.
1: Contrary to what Mr. Rogers says in the song.
2: What does he say?
1: Well, it's not exactly a beautiful day today in the neighborhood.
2: Well,
1: it's a little nasty out there.
2: Some people have like an inch of snow on the top of their car, and I wanted to know where they drove out of. But they weren't
1: Trout
2: in
1: Lake?
2: The car. You really?
1: Probably. Megan Knowles, are you listening?
2: Megan, will you give us a call and give us a weather report from Trout Lake, please?
1: Yeah. What's it like in Trout Lake?
2: Hey, Claybrook.
1: Rosie.
2: What's this show about anyway?
1: I have no idea. Not today. Actually,
2: not
1: we
2: today.
1: Do
2: I don't have any ideas.
1: We
2: today.
1: Do have some guests today.
2: Heck yeah, we do. Speaking of neighbors,
1: bring them in.
2: This is so exciting. Welcome Jeff and Leslie Fox to KOTO World Headquarters. Jeff and Leslie started Beacon Telluride.
1: Okay.
2: You know what that's about?
1: I know that you guys are having a winter warm clothing donation drive because you have messaged us about that, and we read it aloud.
3: Awesome. Thank
1: to,
3: you.
1: To well, our listeners.
2: Well, what if you just sat here and you were a DJ and you just read stuff to yourself? That'd be weird.
1: That'd be a little weird.
2: That'd be weird.
1: We do ask the DJs to please read it out loud over the broadcast, please.
2: Okay, so yes.
1: Jeff and Leslie.
2: Yes.
1: What does Beacon do?
4: Beacon is an outreach to seasonal workers.
1: Okay.
4: In Telluride specifically right now. So we provide hospitality to seasonal workers. Everything from a warm meal to a mentor to resources. Just being their advocate, being their friend, come
1: Very
4: alongside
1: cool.
4: them.
1: Mm-hmm. All right.
2: Because, like a lot of us, we just rolled into town by ourselves. I mean, I'm looking at you because
1: I had family here when I rolled into town.
2: You did?
1: I knew people.
2: Who's your family?
1: My brother lived here before I did. My brother.
2: L.A.?
1: No.
2: Oh.
1: My brother Harrison. He moved back to South Carolina.
2: We'll call him another day.
1: We'll call him someone. He's busy.
2: Is he? She did air quotes.
1: I did air quotes. He's a bankruptcy attorney. So he's actually not all that busy right now. But
2: no, yeah, people rich.
1: People are doing all right. But he's done some interesting cases. He's done, this is only for people in South Carolina.
2: Okay.
1: He did the Bilo grocery stores bankruptcy.
2: Bilo?
1: Bilo, mm-hmm.
2: Buy low, sell high?
1: B-I-L-O, buy low.
2: Buy low.
1: Buy low was
2: that didn't work out.
1: Was, you know, it was a more regional grocery chain, and it got bought. Well, it went into bankruptcy, and some of it got sold off to Food Lion. So if you're out there in the Southeast, you know about Buy Low and Food Lion.
2: There you go. Buy low. By the way, we got an accent to do.
1: Yeah, we always do the little
4: the
1: bit
4: accent
1: of accent.
4: Kicked
1: yeah.
4: in there.
1: Yeah.
2: Well, and see how this goes with the show? You're on the rails, and then you're just off
1: yeah,
2: the rails.
1: Way
2: and it's
1: off.
2: Okay, but not that far.
1: Yeah, never
2: That's
1: that
2: nothing.
1: Far.
2: That's
3: here.
2: Nothing compared
3: along
2: to what we've done.
3: Ride.
2: Yeah, you're cruising, but you're not just along for the ride. You guys are here helping people, which is so cool. I love this organization, mm-hmm. and I'm not going to say, oh yeah, I knew all about it for 2-3 years. which is when they formed, because I haven't.
4: Yeah.
2: But now I do, and I've read all the things.
1: Nice.
2: And had a nice chat and coffee this morning to catch up on some more. But, I mean, you got the clothing drive. You've got a program. I'll just recap a little bit.
1: Let's hit it.
2: Adopt a Lifty.
1: Okay.
2: Is there a program?
1: Let's stop, pause.
2: Stop.
1: Can we talk about Adopt a Lifty?
2: Yeah. What about Adopt a DJ, too, while you're at it?
4: Yeah.
1: We might need some of that, too.
2: So let's talk about Adopt a Lifty.
4: Okay.
2: Only in name, but...
1: When did y'all start that program?
4: Adopt a Lifty is 2 years old now.
1: Okay.
4: And Adopt a Lifty is a catchy name, but it's really Adopt Any Seasonal Worker.
1: Okay, yeah.
4: So... we do have lifties and a lot of lifties.
1: Yeah.
4: But we also have, ticket checkers and.
1: Sure.
3: Ski instructors. And
4: ski instructors. Yeah. Others outside of that.
1: Yeah.
4: So
1: for
4: it's
1: sure.
4: really for any.
1: So
4: any
1: what all, you know, if Rosie wants to adopt a lifty, what's the requirements?
4: Yeah.
3: So
1: how do we fulfill the adoption?
3: We call those who have adopted the lifties host families.
1: Nice. Yeah,
3: and,
1: sure.
3: And typically how it's worked in the past, the families. We'll have anywhere from 5 to 8 of these workers in their home. Bare minimum, once a month, home-cooked meal, around a table, thoughtful conversation. And a lot of times from that, more relationships of depth are formed. Mm-hmm. And that's been really, really cool to see. But it gives local families an opportunity to really get to know and invest in some of these seasonal workers.
2: Help people out.
3: Yeah, mm-hmm. And just see them and, you know, take them to a doctor's appointment in Montrose or take them out to lunch or catch a ski run together. So
1: very
3: just
1: cool.
3: Forming relationship.
1: Yeah.
2: We just got a text message from a big shot.
1: Oh, yeah?
2: Big shot.
1: All right.
2: Jason Corzine
1: says, big shot.
2: Beacon is doing great work.
4: Mm. Oh, thanks, Jason.
2: Come on now.
1: Yeah.
2: Accolades.
1: Big shot.
2: Now, let's go to the adoption process.
1: Yeah.
2: Okay. What if you don't know how to cook? I'm not talking about myself, but I might be.
1: Yeah.
4: Mm-hmm.
2: Okay. Then I'm like, can I just take them out to dinner?
4: Great question. What we love is having it in homes, but certainly you can bring food back to the home.
1: Mm-hmm.
4: But there's something about food around a table in a cozy, warm, safe home that makes this unique and that makes this work.
1: Mm-hmm.
4: So
2: I love that.
4: Yeah.
3: And I think what we've seen in that setting around a table is that you've got local families maybe coming from a certain demographic or background, and you've got these seasonal workers coming maybe from a different demographic background, and yet they come around a table. And again, thoughtful conversation and just with the interest of or with the genuine desire to get to know the other one, they come away from that time having a lot of commonality.
2: And also, by the way, it makes it so much fun to go out into our community and see your new friends.
1: Totally. Oh, yeah.
2: I mean,
4: absolutely.
2: When you're walking around. And for the workers to know everybody as well. I love it.
4: Mm-hmm. You know, what happens is, you know, when that host family is skiing or whatever and they see them in the community, knowing them by name, acknowledging them, what they're doing, they know a little bit about their life. It's just huge. It makes this new community feel like a small family community.
1: Very
4: you know?
1: Cool.
4: Mm-hmm. So it's cool.
1: About how many people have participated so far?
4: Yeah.
1: On both sides, hosts and...
4: Good question.
1: Lifties.
4: So I think the first year we did it, which was a trial year, it was about 30 seasonal workers. Last year it was about 65.
1: Wow.
4: And so hope to have about 100 this year.
1: Yeah, wow.
4: So it took... When the concept it was new, it took the seasonal workers a while. I think we started signups, and we went about a month with no one signing up.
1: Huh.
4: Because they're like, what is this?
1: Yeah.
4: I'm going to be in stranger's home. And then a few took the risk. Then they started talking about it with their friends and started talking about it. And it really took off from there.
2: While we're chatting and people are just taking a break from work, what's your website?
4: BeaconTelluride.com.
2: It's great. Right?
1: Love it.
4: Yeah.
2: Love it.
1: Easy to remember.
2: BEACON. Not bacon.
1: Beacon.
2: Beacon.
1: Yeah.
2: Yep. I mean, if you say bacon around, you know who? Indy. They met Indy this morning.
1: Aww.
4: I don't have any problems with bacon, though, either. I love bacon.
1: I might love it a little too much.
2: Bacon?
4: Yeah, me too.
1: Yeah.
3: It's hard to stop.
2: Indy.
1: It's so good. Last week, there was some pizza around the office, and I'm supposed to be watching what I eat.
2: Well, you do watch what you eat, because how else would it get into your mouth?
1: That pizza had bacon on it, and I couldn't resist that.
2: Bacon on the pizza?
1: Oh, so good. It was so good.
2: Oh, man.
3: Oh, with some pineapple?
1: Yeah.
3: Savory and sweet?
1: This was like jalapeno, bacon, and pineapple.
2: Who made that?
1: Brown Dog.
2: Dang. Yeah. So we could get Brown Dog.
1: Bring it to the house.
4: Oh, yeah. They'd absolutely love that.
2: Get some beers, in case they like beers or wine or something like that. Whatever beverage they choose.
3: Right?
2: Have all of the selection, like you do.
1: Of course.
3: Yep.
2: I feel like, Timmy, are you listening to the show right now? Another big shot just texted.
1: Man,
2: okay?
1: They're coming in.
2: It's like, yeah. Timmy Torito. No, he is Hollywood. This guy, Timmy Torito. He is, well, we're going to call him in a little bit.
4: Okay.
2: You know how else we might call?
1: Who did?
2: Agnes.
1: Oh,
2: because
1: nice.
2: Let's just picture this. Like, what if Agnes, my 98-year-old mom, who loves to cook, what if she lived in Telluride? Mm. She would be like making dinner every night for all the
1: Well, she had nine?
2: Ten kids.
1: Ten children.
3: This would be nothing.
1: So I, exactly. Yeah, I would expect that. Agnes would invite, at a minimum, 10 seasonal workers
2: right.
1: to come and join her for a meal.
2: Yeah. I love the new thing that Agnes does is she kind of underplays things, okay? So, hey, Mom, how are things lining up for Thanksgiving? Who's coming? Yeah, I don't think many of the kids can make it. Everybody, you know how everybody's busy, and she starts going into this whole thing. So I put this message out to the family. Hey guys, what's everybody thinking about Thanksgiving? There's like 102 responses, because that's about how big my family is. And I'm like, hey Mom, it's kind of popular.
1: Yeah.
2: People are coming home. So she's all excited
1: nice.
2: About that. But I think she's going to love this program. Now, there's also on South Aspen, a beautiful church. I call it, just for full disclosure, I call it the Texas Church. Now,
1: I'm sure they appreciate that.
2: Well, I don't know if it is or isn't. You know how you just tag things.
1: You're talking about Alpine Chapel, right?
2: Is that right?
1: I think so.
2: Okay, is it Alpine Chapel?
4: Uh-huh.
2: I call it Texas Church. But because I knew this family, and I know this family, mm-hmm. and spoke about part of the family earlier, they helped build that church.
4: Mm. Yeah.
2: And they deep Texas, okay? Mm-hmm. And that was then I just started calling it, and I've always called it that for however many years.
3: It could be worse.
1: Yeah.
2: It's fine. Yeah, it's great. But in that church in the basement, tell us about the coffee shop and that great program you do.
4: So the coffee shop in the basement of Alpine Chapel is called The Well.
1: Mm-hmm.
4: And it's not your grandma's church basement coffee. Okay? It is legitimate, good coffee. And it's a pretty fun atmosphere. It's free. And so it just facilitates conversations from people from all over the place. A lot of locals. I'm sure there's some people on your show that come in for free coffee.
1: Now,
4: it's Monday, Wednesday, Friday.
1: Just because Monday. It's in the basement of a church.
4: Yeah.
1: Do you have to have any religious affiliation or anything like that?
2: You just have
1: that?
2: To like coffee.
1: You
3: Absolutely
1: just have to enjoy
3: not.
1: Coffee.
3: Yeah,
4: what we do.
1: Same with what y'all do with the hosting.
4: What we do is when you come in, we trap you in the back part of the room.
1: Yeah.
4: And then we have a Bible. We just beat you over.
1: Bunch of water on your head.
4: Yeah. No, not at all. In fact, that's the beauty of it is people from, and there's all sorts of fun conversation in there.
1: Yeah.
4: But people, a lot of people that have absolutely no church affiliation. And if anything, we're a little nervous maybe to go in there, but it's truly coffee
3: just
4: and conversation.
3: A warm, cozy atmosphere.
1: A warm and welcoming atmosphere.
2: Yeah. And it's a beautiful building.
1: Yeah.
2: Mm-hmm. Yeah.
1: You know, I haven't been to The Well, but my coworkers downstairs used to go all the time.
2: Really?
1: Yep. They would go to The Well to get the coffee.
3: Right.
4: Yeah.
1: And now everybody seems to be paying for it.
2: Big shots.
1: That's right. We're all
2: it's
1: so rich.
2: It's the church of the roasted bean.
1: You got to be real.
2: The holy roasted bean.
4: Maybe that's what you should call it.
2: Maybe.
1: You know, to afford those
2: the
1: like
2: church of the-
1: $7.50. What's the one I like at Coffee Cowboy? The Lone Ranger. Gosh, I love that one.
2: What's
4: that?
1: Yeah.
4: I mean, the
1: it's
4: Coffee
1: got
4: Cowboy
1: caramel syrup.
4: Is amazing. The atmosphere in there is stellar. It's a great place to go.
1: But
2: it really is.
1: But if you want a warm, welcoming, and very free coffee,
2: okay. You're welcome at the
1: Monday,
2: well.
1: Wednesday, Friday.
3: Yeah, 8 to noon.
2: Yeah,
4: 8 to noon.
3: That space was also used this winter as well for coffee shop nights where we, every other week or so, would open that up from 7 to 10 for seasonal workers to just have a place to go, an alternative to other
1: a bar.
3: Places.
1: Yeah.
4: Yeah. A sober space.
1: A third space. Yeah. A third space is sort of.
2: All right. It doesn't get a bigger shot than this. We got another text from another big shot.
1: Man.
2: Anthony.
1: Oh, we love Anthony.
2: Anthony. I've had their tasty coffee.
4: I love it.
2: Anthony, UPS Anthony.
3: Nice.
2: What's
3: yeah.
2: this picture? What, did I miss something? Okay, hold on. Who's the dog picture from last week, Anthony? Look at that. Look at that little dog picture. Sorry, it's radio, but it's a little dog in a basket peeking over something. That's not Indy.
1: Oh.
2: It's a brown on the face. Anyway, Anthony, we love
1: look
2: you.
1: Look at that dog. It's got the little eyebrows.
2: Yeah.
1: Like a Rottweiler would have.
2: Oh,
1: but that's
2: so
1: not what
2: cute.
1: Breed
2: cute. Who that dog? Anyway, I want to know who that dog is. Indy has changed. My dog, Indy, is 11 now. You guys are friends.
4: Mm-hmm.
2: She's very quiet.
1: Yeah.
2: She's not barking. I ask Dr. Grundy, do you think Indy's hearing is compromised?
1: Mm.
2: She said, could be. That was medical advice.
1: Medical advice.
2: Could be.
1: From a human doctor.
2: From a human doctor.
1: Yeah.
2: But a doctor. She knows some stuff.
1: Sure.
2: That Dr.
1: She
2: Grundy.
1: Knows a
2: she
1: lot.
2: Knows some stuff.
1: She knows a lot.
2: She certainly does. So how does... So you roll into town. And if, by the way, if you're new here in town and you want to give us a call, don't be afraid.
1: 970-728-4333. We'll answer it on the air.
2: What happens if we don't even dial the area code anymore?
1: You get like a beep, beep, beep.
2: Mm. Okay,
1: yeah.
2: So Leslie has been coming here since she was a child.
1: How old?
3: Elementary school.
1: Woo,
2: she's
1: that
2: a baby.
1: Is a child. Lord.
2: She'd go hang out up at the Trout Lake.
1: Were you skiing this mountain in elementary school?
3: I was.
1: Man, you must be good at skiing.
2: Wait, this photo, Anthony has a new puppy. How did I miss this?
1: Anthony, we request that you bring this puppy around on your routes.
2: Please.
1: Yeah.
2: Does the doggy get to... Okay, wait. He sent it on our birthday. I share a birthday with UPS Anthony.
1: Oh. Nice.
2: September 3rd. Okay, so how do we find out? Or, like, you just roll into town and you don't know anybody.
3: Right.
2: How do we do it?
3: So, Telski, for those that work on the mountain... Several of those managers we partner with, and they have been awesome supporters of Beacon and just promoting some of the ideas and different things that we're trying to do, which has been huge. So they'll invite us into some of their orientations at the beginning of the season.
2: Cool.
3: Which is a huge one. We're super thankful for that opportunity. So kind of right off the bat, at the start of the ski season, we are able to get in front of them and say, hi, welcome. Here are some opportunities to get plugged in, not only with Adopt a Lifty and coffee shop nights, but dodgeball tournaments. And
2: wait a minute, dodgeball?
3: We did do a dodgeball tournament.
1: Nice.
4: Heck yeah.
3: And
2: whoa.
3: It was wildly popular. They came outfitted in teams, and it doesn't take much, really, to find fun here.
2: That's no, it doesn't.
3: For free.
2: Where did you play the dodgeball?
4: We were at the elementary school.
2: Perfect.
4: Yeah.
2: I, for one, loved dodgeball. Right?
1: I mean, if I was going to go find a place to play dodgeball, I would hope that the elementary school would be the place. I'd hope they'd have all the balls.
4: Yeah, they had all the balls. Yeah. They had the gym.
2: So cool.
3: Kind of iconic. Yeah. Yeah.
2: I just realized I have a barn. I could play dodgeball.
1: You sure could.
2: Uh-huh. Up at that barn.
4: Man.
1: We've
4: That'd
1: come up. Awesome. We've dreamed up a few things you could do. Dodgeball. Pretty sure basketball has been.
2: Basketball's there.
1: Roller derby.
2: Okay. Does Chef Eliza actually, is she part of a roller derby team? What's going on with that?
1: I don't know. We're going to have to go to the source.
2: We'll call her.
1: Yeah.
2: But there's somebody else who would like to maybe have a chat right now. This weekend is the Horror Festival.
4: Mm.
3: Indeed.
2: Okay. Well, let's give you your website again, because if you're just a cool kid, beacontelluride.com.
4: Yes.
2: Okay.
4: Yeah.
2: Because if you're looking to connect, that's probably the best
3: they
2: way.
3: Can sign
2: right?
3: up there.
2: Is it?
3: Mm-hmm.
2: Okay. Telluride Horror Festival weekend. Timmy Torito is giving out his cell number. I mean, I think it's his.
1: Oh, all right.
2: We're about to find out whose it is. We're going to call it.
1: That says Ted, so that's probably Ted Wilson, right?
2: Oh, Ted. I thought, okay.
1: Right?
2: Do you think he'll answer? Of course it
1: is. Yeah, we'll answer.
2: Will he answer?
1: We'll call it.
2: Yeah, we'll see. We'll call him and check in. Do you guys watch TV?
3: We do.
2: How do you have any time to watch TV?
4: Yeah. I mean, occasional show here
3: and
4: there.
3: I'm picky.
4: Yeah.
2: Are you?
4: She's picky.
2: Did you, Claybrook, tell me to watch Widow's Bay? Or was that
1: I
2: Jason?
1: I probably did because I've watched it two or three times now.
2: No, the whole thing?
1: Yeah, it's so funny.
2: So you like scary movies?
5: Sorry, I wasn't going to take your call.
1: Oh, Ted couldn't take the call.
2: Well, you know,
1: I wouldn't say that I like scary movies. I would say that the reason that I like Widow's Bay because it releases the tension with humor. So it releases the tension of the scary.
2: What does?
1: With humor. Widow's Bay? You didn't think it was hysterical? Man, I thought that show was hysterical.
2: Did you?
1: Yeah.
2: I was too scared
1: 100%.
2: To be laughing.
1: 100%. It was so funny.
2: Now, the new press secretary, that's funny. That the woman.
1: Oh, yeah. Mm-hmm.
2: Not funny, funny.
1: But not funny, haha.
2: Not right? Funny, haha.
1: Yeah.
2: Okay.
1: Funny, here, ironic.
2: Funny.
1: That holy. A person in charge of communications has trouble with that. That's ironic.
2: Well,
1: let me ask something. I want to ask our guest something about Beacon, because y'all mentioned that you attend and sort of present, I guess, at some of the Telski orientations. Your information on your warm clothing drive right now says that is where people can go to receive if they need some of these items. So where can we go to give first and then give us the rundown on when and where we can go to receive?
2: Wow, Claybrook, you're good.
4: Cool. So the Toggery in town is love kind of that. A drop-off location for us. So
3: thank you, Wendy,
4: they've been
3: and Todd.
4: So
1: yeah.
4: Gracious.
1: Great call right there in the middle of town.
4: Yeah. So, or if people run into us, they can even drop them off at the church as well. We're in there enough to grab stuff. So at the well, they can bring them to the well, coffee shop.
1: Very cool.
4: So love both that. Of those locations, we are still nailing down the night we're going to do it, but it'll probably be more like a clothing swap, likely at the Billy's restaurant.
1: Okay.
4: Early December. We'll do a little, we'll do some raffles and we'll have all the clothes laid out. And
2: hi, you're live on KOTO. Hello.
5: Oh, Ted.
2: Ted, thank you for calling us. How are you? This is Ted Wilson.
5: Yeah, how are
2: Telluride Horror Festival. I'm scared just chatting with you. Is it going to be scary this year? Do we have him?
6: We have him.
2: Where is he? Uh-oh, we can't hear Ted.
6: Very quiet.
2: Ted?
5: Can you hear me okay? I'm just driving down the alley.
2: Oh, you're driving down Valley. Okay. Yeah, we got you. It's a little bit better now. This exciting weekend. It's the festival, film festival. Are you psyched?
5: Is it? Yeah. We're excited. It's a great lineup this year.
2: Is it? What is the name lineup. Of the scariest movie that will be here?
5: I would say River on Saturday afternoon. It's our centerpiece film. It's an amazing slasher.
2: Amazing slasher. I love it. Okay. How many films?
5: Oh, let's see. We've got, I don't know, it's over 20 feature films and probably about 40 short films thereabouts.
2: I love the Telluride Horror Film Fest. We were just talking about a scary television show called Widow's Bay. I found it scary. Claybrook thought it was funny. You, Ted, funny. What do you think?
5: It's a horror comedy. Both. It's an amazing show. I've watched it myself.
2: Yeah.
1: It's great.
2: You could have made that, probably, that movie. Do you make films, Ted?
5: No. We just show them.
2: Yeah.
5: We're the stage builders. That's it.
2: What year for the festival is this?
5: 17.
1: Wow.
2: Oh, that's so cool.
1: Yeah. Congratulations. Good job.
2: Executive director? Ted Wilson?
1: Love it.
5: Yeah.
2: If you do you have to have a pass to go to films, or can you buy a ticket?
5: Yeah, it's a really simple system. People either buy a 3-day pass if they're going full board, or we sell the 6-packs, which are the old school. You know, you just get 6 individual tickets, and then you can do what you want with them.
1: I love that.
5: They let you stand in line with the pass holders. But and then if you're just trying to, you only have time to duck out to a movie or two, we do sell just tickets after the door after the pass holders have been let in. And typically, for a lot of shows, we have room at the Palm. I always suggest the Palm, just because it's so huge. That seems to be your best bet to get into something. And then we also have some free stuff, free movies playing at the library over the weekend as well. Cool. Lots of, and all the author stuff, that's all free and open to the public. We're doing a horror comedy stand-up show this year at the Elks Lodge Friday and Saturday night.
1: That might be great.
5: That's free and open to the public as well. So, yeah, I mean, there's a lot of people can duck into, for sure.
2: Yeah. Oh, that's good.
1: Ted, you mentioned Elks Lodge, you mentioned the library, you mentioned the Palm. What other venues can we go to catch horror show at?
5: We're also at the Opera House, of course, and we're at the Black Box. We call it, obviously, the Black Box at the high school was named after Glider Bob. But we, for the horror show, we call it the Blob.
2: Yeah. Oh,
1: that's great.
2: Bob would think that was very funny.
1: Yeah.
5: So when people see the Blob, that's just, yeah, it's the Black Box right next to the Palm.
2: Love it.
5: Yeah.
2: That's great.
1: That's fantastic. Ted, thanks so much for taking some time to call us and talk to us about horror show. Other than this film, River, what else? What's the second best film? What's the funniest film at horror show this year?
5: Well, we actually have quite a bit of horror comedy this year. I always recommend, it's called The Vault of Humor Shorts Block. Those are all the funny shorts. Those are a blast. We've got Black Sheeps, which is the diehard horror fans will know the movie Black Sheep, which came out, I don't know, maybe 10 years ago. This is a sequel to that, and it really is killer sheep. So if you want to see people,
1: that's great.
5: And then Mom, I'm Alien Pregnant is really kind of a gross out fun horror movie, lots of laughs. I'm probably forgetting a couple, but yeah, there's a lot of, but there is comedy kind of injected over the whole weekend.
1: That's
5: so you can
1: great.
5: Take a break from dark and serious stuff. Ghost in the Cell, that's another huge one. We're showing that twice at the Palm. That's a blast. It's just a really fun time at the movies.
1: Cool. Love it.
5: And then, yeah, there's a lot. I mean, yeah, everything. We got everything live on TireRatHorrorShow.com, so people can just kind of start digging through and watching trailers and taking a look at everything.
2: Oh, yeah. I looked at it the other day. It's a great site also, by the way.
1: And get your tickets there, right?
5: Yeah. And we still got some.
2: Are there tickets available? Passes?
5: Yeah.
2: Okay.
5: So we're moving them.
1: Nice.
2: I mean, if the weather's going to be like this, it makes for a really great another
1: it's
2: reason
1: good
2: to go to the theater.
1: Excuse to go watch the movies.
2: Yep.
1: Yeah.
2: Or scare up. Yeah. Be scared.
1: Be scared. Go with a friend so that, you know, when it gets really scary, you can, like, grab their arm real, real tight.
2: We're big fans here of Vanessa Beletek. She's one of your hosts, and I believe she's back this year. For that, we love her.
5: Vanessa's coming in hot Friday from she's actually working on a TV show in, like, Toronto. Wow.
2: Right?
5: Yeah, she's coming in hot. We love Vanessa, but she told her manager when she got this directing gig that she had to have the horror show weekend off. It had to be part of her contract. So
1: nice.
2: Hey,
5: you know, that kind of dedication.
2: Yes,
1: that's
2: absolutely.
1: Right. Good job, Vanessa.
2: She's got her priorities sorted out, and so does the director now.
1: She's the director.
2: She's the boss.
1: Yeah,
2: we love it.
1: That's
2: she's
1: awesome.
2: Wonderful. A filmmaker herself.
5: She's gonna. Yeah, she's a very talented filmmaker herself. So it's nice to have her, hanging with all these filmmakers who are coming in from all over the world this year. We got people coming from Europe and South America and all over the place. So.
1: Very cool.
2: I think that. Go ahead, Ted.
5: I was saying, I'm sure they'll fall in love with Tara like everybody else tends to.
2: Right. The crowd for the Telluride Horror Fest is one of my absolute favorite groups of people. Brilliant people, fun people, and let's talk about the fashion. It's good. It's real good.
1: Yeah?
2: Yeah, they're dressed real smart. Because they are smart.
1: Smart people.
2: Oh, I love it. You can, if it's nice, I'll sit out there and chat with these people on the sidewalk at my house. It is so incredibly interesting. And they sometimes have makeup on. I mean, face, not like Jones Road, but like a scary
1: makeup.
2: It's cool. They'll just be dressed, whatever.
1: Yeah, like a goth or a...
2: Yeah.
1: Sure.
2: I love that.
1: I'm looking now at their lineup, and I just found a short that I want to see. And the title is Dagnabbit. Exclamation point.
2: Great
1: Dagnabbit, exclamation point.
2: Tell us about that.
1: It's a short film. The description says, a homeowner, a crawl space, an unwanted guest. Oh, God, this is going to give me nightmares because I'm all of those things.
2: Sounds like a real estate story.
1: It does sound like a real estate story.
2: Yeah.
1: My goodness.
2: Well, Ted, sounds like you're driving someplace. You're busiest guy in Telluride.
5: Starting to get up. We're heading in to put up the banner as we speak. So.
1: All right.
2: Oh, yay. Well, look, the sun's coming out for you.
5: That's so. It's going to be a beautiful weekend. Thank goodness.
1: That's awesome. Yeah. All right. Well, the website is TellurideHorrorShow.com. And Ted Wilson, thanks for talking to us today on KOTO.
5: Yeah, thanks for the airtime. We appreciate it. We'll see you out there this weekend.
2: See you out there.
1: All right.
2: Bye. See
3: ya. I learned something new. Horror comedy.
2: Horror comedy.
3: Never knew.
1: It really is a whole thing.
3: Never knew.
1: I love that he's got a whole bunch. And this lineup is massive.
2: Okay, wait a minute. Wait. Look who just texted us now.
1: Vanessa!
2: Vanessa Belatek.
1: The one and only.
2: You want to call us? Call us. You want us to call you? We call you. Wow.
1: We'll take
2: this
1: it on
2: this is Big
1: the air.
2: Shot Hotline right here. Liz, we got a message here from Mary Kinez at the Woof.
1: Mm-hmm.
2: Okay. For those of you with the dog, gondola, the photographer, she didn't want to call, but would you please announce that Woof is closing and going strictly online and wholesale starting Monday? We're open until late Friday and then moving out of here, out of their space over there on East Colorado Avenue.
1: Mm.
2: Yeah, you got it, Mary. We got you. So, Indy got her photo taken by Mary Kinez. Do you guys have a dog?
4: No.
2: Oh, maybe you get one.
4: Are we going to get kicked out of town?
2: I don't have a dog. No, you can watch other people's dogs.
1: Okay. Yeah, exactly. Okay. The world needs dog sitters.
2: That's right. The world. Here we go. Look who's asking us to call. She said, call.
1: We're calling
2: Vanessa Belatek. We're going to talk. She is an amazing human being. Talented filmmaker. Her and her husband live here.
3: Awesome.
2: Sometimes they have to go to other parts of the world to work, but they live in Telluride. That's how we like to describe that. And here she is. Now, she's going to love your program also. Well, she's been listening, so she knows about it. Mm. She's listening. She's up in Toronto listening. We calling her up in Canada.
1: KOTO.org.
2: That's it.
1: Everywhere in the world.
2: Yep. Tim Bennett, are you listening today? Vanessa?
7: Hello,
2: Vanessa?
7: Yeah.
2: Hi. How are you?
7: I'm fantastic. How are you?
2: Well, we're all better now that we're on the phone with you. We were just talking about you, but we didn't know you were listening, and we love that. Please say hello to Jeff and Leslie from Beacon Telluride.
7: Hello.
4: Hi, Vanessa. How are you?
3: Nice to
7: meet
3: you.
7: How's it going?
3: Beautiful.
4: Fantastic.
2: They're pretty cool. Did you hear all about Beacon Telluride? That they...
7: No, you know, I just listened in. Tell me more.
2: Go ahead, Jeff.
4: So Beacon is an outreach to seasonal workers here in Telluride. So we really focus on hospitality, providing warm meals, conversation, mentoring, activities, sober alternatives, ski days, just really knowing the seasonal worker and being an advocate for them.
3: We really would love, honestly, for every seasonal worker who comes to Telluride to leave better than they came. That's sort of a big overarching...
4: We want them to thrive.
1: That's beautiful.
2: Yeah. I love that. And we know Vanessa loves that.
7: Oh, I love it.
2: I know. I know. It's such a great thing. And the idea that the people, young people, old people that are coming here, and it's not just young people, by the way, is it?
4: No.
2: That are moving here to work it's seasonally. Not. Well, all's to say, it sure is a fun place, isn't it? Clay Brooks here too,
1: it
2: Vanessa,
1: is.
2: Your biggest fan over here.
1: I am your biggest fan, Vanessa.
2: Yep.
1: But I'm excited. We just heard Ted say that you're coming in to town this weekend. I want to say it was last year. The big movie was Good Boy.
7: The one. Yeah, that's right.
1: Yeah.
7: And it tore all dog owners' hearts apart.
1: A little bit.
2: I couldn't see it. I'm too emotional.
7: No, it ended well.
1: It has a good ending.
7: Yeah.
2: But now you really know I didn't see it.
1: It's the empath thing that we have with our dogs. And the fact that the lead actor was the dog. Come on.
2: Okay, no, I'm going to say.
7: No better superstar. And by the way, a working dog. I think it was a border collie, one of the smartest dogs on the planet.
2: You know it.
1: Aww. Vanessa, what are you looking forward to for this year's festival?
7: Well, you know, we have a lot of great things going on the docket, including, by the way, any lovers of horror reading, we have a really fantastic program and authors coming out. So I encourage people not just to see the feature films, like the fantastic feature films, but I'm a big fan of, like, going to hear from the authors that are coming.
1: Very cool.
7: And, of course, the short films are where you get to see the future upcoming filmmakers and what they're going to be making, and they're the future feature filmmakers. This year we have, I think, maybe one or two more categories in the shorts program than we usually do. So there were just a lot of really great shorts that came in through the programming this year.
1: Awesome.
2: Ted said that the river, or just river,
1: river
2: is scary.
1: Is the big centerpiece feature.
7: Yeah.
1: And then I think you were talking about the To Hell You Ride Horror Book Club, which is having a book fair at the Elks Lodge on Saturday.
7: Very well done.
1: Nailed it.
2: Oh, Clay Brook.
1: Nailed it.
2: I told you guys, she's so smart.
1: I could rattle off all these authors right now, too, only because it's in front of my face. But, there's a whole panel hosted by author Jeremy Robert Johnson and a bunch of special guests. They will be signing books. You can get books. You can hear them talk about books. And you can go to Between the Covers right now to find some of said books.
2: We got a big hello here from Carol Keough. Vanessa, you know her as well, our friend that lives up the street.
1: We love Carol.
3: She's our connecting friend.
2: And she's connected us with the amazing folks from Beacon. And she's listening to us. She's down there in Arizona, where she has to go sometimes. She lives in Telluride and then has to go there sometimes. But she's right
1: she's
2: next to that.
1: She's got the lemon trees down there.
2: She's got lemon trees.
1: Yeah.
2: But she lives next to that cryotherapy thing.
1: Oh, yeah,
2: remember
1: that's
2: that?
1: Right.
2: Well, which we're going to get back to that, and it'll be a good time this winter to do that. Now, Vanessa, this is where they freeze people. So they died.
1: Now, hang on. There's a difference between...
2: Now, this is scary, so get ready.
1: Cryotherapy is different because that's like getting your fat frozen so it looks smaller.
2: What?
1: Cryo... the thing you're talking about is like... that's not cryotherapy. It's like...
2: Oh, wait.
1: It's not cryogenic.
2: It's where they freeze people
1: they
2: in the
1: freeze
2: tubes.
1: People after they die. Yeah.
2: And then they can wake them up.
3: Oh, thank you. Well,
1: this is prime for a horror movie, Vanessa.
2: Yes,
7: I know. This is a great concept. No, I think maybe what she's doing is just freezing body fat off of people.
1: I think it's freezing fat off your butt.
2: Well, Carol,
1: I really think it is.
2: Carol doesn't have any fat.
1: No,
2: so she's
1: she
2: not
1: doesn't.
2: Freezing anything, and it's hot down there. But she's even skinny when it's hot. Okay, because there's different types of people. But anyway, I think we're on to something, Vanessa. When you get here, I know you're going to be busy, but could we start this movie about the tube?
7: Yeah, why don't you start working on an outline? I think you're on to something.
1: Yep.
2: Okay, and then some people are like, okay, well, I'd really like Grandpa to wake up now. And then Grandpa's like, yeah, no, I'm good. It's kind of crazy out there. I'm going to stay right here in my tube.
1: I think exactly.
2: But then someone sneaks in and then opens up the tube, and there's grandpa.
1: You don't want to wake the person in the tube up too early.
2: But wait after the election.
1: You don't want to forget. Yeah, exactly.
2: Let's do that. Don't wake anybody up before that.
1: Forget about them, and then it becomes like the old Phil Hartman sketch, Unfrozen Caveman Lawyer.
2: Oh, yeah.
1: Do you know what I'm talking about?
2: Listen, Netherland has frozen grandpa.
1: Frozen dead guy.
2: Dead guy. Yeah. Remember we called him? Anyway, these are all scary thoughts, Vanessa. Which is why. What are you doing up there in Toronto?
8: I'm working on a TV show called Doc. You know, when I'm not hosting at the horror show, I'm actually, you know, working in television and film. And, but yeah, I think I heard Ted tell you guys that when I got the gig, I had my manager negotiate that I would get my Telluride Horror Show weekend. So I'm going to hop on a plane and come see you guys on Friday and be there the whole weekend.
1: We love that.
2: Oh,
1: that's
2: my God,
1: brilliant.
2: I can't wait to see you. Guess who just texted us? This is Big Shot.
1: Yeah.
2: Listen, your husband, I think he just sent us the name of the film, Cryopreservation. That's going to be the name of the film.
1: Yeah, there you go. Cryopreservation.
2: And then Gray Rembert says cryotherapy.
1: Cryotherapy Gray, we've decided, is freezing butt fat cells.
2: Well, wait. Well, then why are we wearing warm clothes? Why do we have cashmere on if we want? Wait, how cold do you have to be to freeze the... We'll look into this.
1: Yeah, we're
2: going to
1: find
2: people out. We'll call Carol Keel and get the scoop. So, Vanessa, when will you be here?
8: Yeah. I'll be there Friday afternoon.
2: Okay.
8: Lickety flickety.
2: Yay. Do we need to come get you someplace? Come get you.
8: Now you offer.
2: Yeah?
8: No, I'm taken care of.
2: All right, of course you are. You got people. You got people. Well, Vanessa Beletech is a host extraordinaire, filmmaker, writer, and will be here. And if you haven't met Vanessa, she's typically surrounded by people during the horror festival weekend and also the Telluride Film Festival. Any day, actually, like a Tuesday or a Wednesday.
1: Yeah.
2: She's very popular. But you can, say hi. Oh, yeah, wait. Remember the time when... I was sitting on my front steps, and in that couple walked by, and they stopped and chatted and played with Indy, and then they found out that we were friends, and they just fangirled you, and they're like, "Wait, like, where is she right this second?" I'm like, "Well, I think she's working. This is last year, I think." And they're like, "Wait, you know Vanessa?"
8: That sounds about right.
2: She's so cool.
8: Well, listen,
2: she's cool.
8: The other thing is on my Instagram, for anybody who follows me, is I do a sort of like a daily recap of what's to come and, you know, the events that are hot for that day, which all of them are. But that's something I do so people could follow along if they want to see who's going to be hosting where and, you know.
2: It's really
8: what
2: helpful.
8: Events to check out.
1: What's your Instagram, Vanessa?
8: It's just Vanessa Beletech. Simple, simple.
1: Easy. All right, listeners, follow Vanessa Beletech on Instagram if you want the daily updates for Horror Show this weekend.
8: All right, folks, I'm going to let you go. I got to get back to work.
2: You tell that director, thank you very much for sending Vanessa back, okay?
1: All right. Thanks, Vanessa.
2: Ciao.
8: Okay.
2: Thank you.
1: I think she is the director, Rosie.
2: Well, she talked to her boss person, right?
1: Yeah. Would that be a producer? I'm not in Hollywood.
2: Steven Spielberg said, it's okay, you can... Go back to tell you right if you want to. Love it. See what
1: so
2: I tell
1: cool.
2: you about this show.
4: Amazing. Amazing.
2: And
4: I have a total great idea for that freeze thing.
1: All right, what you got?
4: Yeah. I mean, Grandpa's coming back because everyone spent all of his money. And he's coming back for vengeance.
1: I love that.
4: And it's going to be ugly. It's going to be bloody. It's going to be.
1: I love that. That's a good one.
2: Is he going to take out like his?
1: His heirs?
4: I mean, he's mad. They spent his money not in the ways that he wanted it spent, and he's
3: coming back with an axe.
1: It's a horror take on that movie How to Make a Killing, where the guy had to kill all his siblings to get the inheritance.
2: That's awful.
1: Yeah, it's a good movie though. It's all
2: right.
1: It's all
2: right. Well, Walt Disney purportedly is. Cryopreservation.
1: Allegedly.
2: Allegedly. Has anyone, if you've seen that, him, but also, what would he say about Walt Disney today, what would he think? Anybody out there?
1: I think he'd be pretty appreciative of how
2: much,
1: yeah, of how much of mainstream media his company owns. They own so many things, you know?
2: Yeah. I mean, I don't know, but yeah.
1: I say this because I just watched, like, The Mandalorian and Grogu on Disney Plus this weekend, but they have, like, if you go onto Disney Plus, it's like Marvel, Star Wars, everything on Hulu, everything on FX, everything on
2: ABC. But that's kind of a cool idea.
1: ABC.
2: Like, you create this, and then they put you in the tube, you freeze, you come out, you're very, very rich. And then you're still old.
1: Yeah. And he doesn't have a body, right? Isn't he just a head?
2: Wait a minute. What? No, why would they have a tube if it's just the head? No, there's a full body situation. Carol Keough, if you're, could you run down the street to the cryotherapy center? It's not what it's called.
1: Carol Keough, please go find Walt Disney and confirm if he has a whole body or if he's just a head. And then
2: she will.
1: And then bring us some lemons next time when the lemons are ripe. She has lemons. Down there in Arizona.
2: I've seen it.
1: It's good stuff.
2: I've seen it. Yeah, it's real cool. She's real cool. Now, she's a friend of Jeff and Leslie's. That's how I met them, Carol Keough.
1: She's a friend of a lot of Telluride. She's a friend of Coda, for sure.
2: Absolutely.
1: Yeah.
3: Okay, truth be told, I know her via email. Carol, if you're still listening, I'd love to grab coffee with you.
2: You've never met Matt.
3: She reached out to Beacon in response to the Telluride Times article on Beacon, and then we exchanged several emails, and she expressed an interest in hosting and getting some seasonal workers in her home, which
1: very
3: we appreciated.
1: Cool.
3: And
2: I want to help.
3: She made
2: with
3: our
2: that.
3: Intro.
2: Oh, that's so good, Carol. Are you listening still? I mean, she won't answer, but well, she might. Okay, let's just try. She might answer. She said it. She tells everybody, hey, if Rosie calls you between 11 and noon on Wednesday, don't answer. That's what she says to people when we're out to dinner. Well, here. So,
1: everybody loves to answer.
2: Well, Carol, you're live on KOTO in Telluride, Colorado. Thanks for taking our call.
9: Uh-huh, you bet.
2: We're here with... What's wrong? Are you at the cryotherapy center?
9: Lemons and grapefruits and limes.
1: Ooh, all the citrus.
9: I've done cryotherapy, but it's to, like, reduce inflammation after you ride 50 miles on your bike.
1: Oh,
9: it's not
1: go.
9: For, like, freezing sad.
2: Hey, Carol, don't ride 50 miles on your bike if it swells up your body.
1: I think I would need cryotherapy after 50 miles on a bike.
2: Heck yeah.
1: I'd need a lot of other therapy, too.
9: But I do not know anyone who has... had their body frozen after they died, just to clarify.
2: Well,
9: that.
2: We're going back, and the story is going to happen in the next couple of months with the center down there. Anyway.

0: to the show.
1: Yeah. Awesome. Thanks for making the connection.
2: Yeah, thanks for making it happen.
0: Rosie can make anything happen. So
2: I didn't do anything.
0: Well, you're talking to them on the air, and that's making things happen.
2: Okay,
3: that's right.
2: Guess what, Carol? I want to go to the dinner that you're going to host for the Adopt a Lifty dinner party thing.
0: Well, we're planning on that for sure because you're going to be the entertainment there. It's going to be lasagna.
3: Yes.
0: And you're
3: going to
0: be entertainment.
3: That sounds right.
1: I'm already thinking of some ideas of how to use you, Miss Rosie,
2: really?
1: This winter.
3: That sounds right.
2: I'll help out. I said, do you have to know how to cook to host a dinner? They said, no, you don't actually. You can have the food bring it in.
0: Oh, well, I'm not, I have that one hit wonder of my lasagna, and that's about,
3: comfort food right there.
2: Yeah.
3: Feeds a lot of people.
2: Well, you're all good, Carol. We love you.
0: Thank you. All right, I will let you go at that.
2: See, she's like, love you. Bye.
4: See ya. Bye.
2: She's shy.
3: They're all letting us go today, as if we have somewhere to be, you know?
2: Yeah. Well,
3: tell you what.
2: So, you know what we're going to do? I think we're going to call Agnes because I want her to meet Jeff and Leslie.
3: That's great.
2: Yep. Okay.
3: Yep.
2: Here's her number there, the home one.
5: Yep.
2: You're here. Go to the website. We can tell all sorts of people about Beacon Telluride. If you're on your own, maybe you're like, I don't have anybody to have dinner with. You can go just call Beacon. Actually,
4: absolutely.
2: Just call Beacon.
4: We have
2: it used to be
4: E.F.
2: Hutton. Now it's Beacon, right?
4: That's
2: when Beacon talks, everybody listens. Not E.F. Hutton.
3: I don't know E.F. Hutton.
2: That was a... here's a picture of Agnes, sort of.
1: I want to see her face.
2: I mean, I have...
6: Hello.
2: Hey, Agnes?
6: Yes.
2: Hey, it's number six here, your daughter, number six. do you remember me? Yes. Your favorite child.
6: Uh-huh. What's going on?
2: Well, you're live on KOTO right now.
6: Oh, is there a lot of activity going on there today?
2: Well, there certainly is. Mm-hmm. We've had just a stream of text messages, and we have some special guests in the studio. I wanted them to meet you. Jeff and Leslie Fox.
4: Hi, Agnes.
1: Hi, Agnes. Nice to meet you.
6: Hi. Nice meeting you.
2: And your friend Claybrook is here.
3: Hi, Agnes.
6: Who's that?
2: Claybrook.
6: Oh.
3: Yeah, you sent me the mixing bowls.
2: Remember, you gave her mixing bowls.
3: I still have my use them all the time.
2: You do.
3: They're great.
6: Oh, that's right. Yeah.
2: Well, I'll bring you something else back after Thanksgiving.
1: All right.
2: So, also your friend Gray, she's listening. Say hello to her.
6: Oh, yes. How's she doing?
2: I think she's doing well. We'll have to ask her. But listen, so Jeff and Leslie have an organization they started here that we thought you would really think was cool. And it's called Beacon Telluride. And it's an organization, a 501c3 nonprofit organization that provides all sorts of assistance and introduction and fun events for people who are seasonal workers here.
6: That's very nice. Yeah.
2: And what you can do is you can host a dinner for a number of the workers at your house.
1: Agnes, can I ask you a question? This is Leslie.
6: Yeah.
1: So your daughter here says you're the mama of 10 kiddos, which means you have done a lot of cooking for big groups.
6: I've done a lot of cooking.
1: I bet. And so I would love to know some of your top two or three go-to recipes to feed large groups, because we do that a lot here with Beacon. So you'd be thinking of some just stellar winners recipes that can feed a lot. Can you do that for me?
6: No, I don't... understand you.
2: Oh, what dinner? Tell her what your favorite dinner is to cook for about 30 people.
6: Oh, for about 30 people? Well, it could be anything. It could be if I had kids, it would be upside down pizza.
4: Ooh.
3: Never heard of that.
1: Take that, brown dog.
6: Oh, it's interesting. That's an interesting one. And then
2: that's not just when it falls on the floor.

0: And then for a regular meal, you know, I love beef ribs.
1: Ooh. Beef ribs.
0: Yeah.
2: Beef ribs.
1: She's fancy. I don't think I ever had that in my whole childhood.
3: That's a lot of effort. Beef ribs.
1: Yeah.
3: For 30 people.
1: Yeah.
0: Well, you get a whole lot of ribs, and then you brown them, and then you let them cook, and then you have your vegetables, and
4: it's
0: a great meal.
4: Okay.
0: It's a great meal.
4: That's what I was looking for, Agnes. Thank you.
1: Yeah.
0: Uh-huh.
1: Going to need a lot of napkins at that dinner.
3: Yeah.
1: Right? Well, this is just, I mean, it's really fun, and I think I'll probably host a dinner at my house.
4: Awesome.
1: I mean, it's a pretty small house.
4: It's all right. Perfect. They're used to cramming.
1: Yeah. It's fine, right?
0: Oh.
1: That'd be fun. I'll invite a friend who knows how to cook.
3: There you go.
1: Yeah.
3: Chef Jen.
1: Chef Jen.
0: Or you know what?
1: Yes.
0: You know, something else that's really good for a big crowd is chicken casserole, where you have layers of chicken and cheese and soups and things like that.
3: Mm-hmm.
0: I made a lot of casseroles because the kids were all in sports, and after school, they all had to practice, so sometimes they came home at different times, and it was easy to have casseroles. And then you could just warm them up.
3: Mm-hmm. Yep.
4: Love it.
0: Yeah.
2: Yum.
1: There was always a lot of food in our refrigerator. And say you go out at night with your friends and your siblings, and then you come home and you think that that bowl that's covered up is mashed potatoes, right? Do you remember this, Agnes? Do you remember when we thought it was mashed potatoes? We may have been out that night. We came home late. We ate what was in that bowl thinking it was mashed potatoes, but it wasn't. It was?
0: Oh, no.
1: Well, it was lard. It was lard, okay? It was lard.
3: She's dying laughing.
1: Okay.
3: Oh, man.
1: So she, the next day, she's like, who ate the lard? So we weren't hungover. We were actually sick from the lard.
3: Yeah.
1: She'd put little tricks in the refrigerator like that.
4: I love it.
1: Mashed potatoes are good for a big group.
4: Yes, they are. Cheap.
2: Yes.
4: Go a long way.
0: Oh, always.
1: Yeah, mashed potatoes. I'll make some mashed potatoes probably.
3: There you go.
1: Yeah, this is fun. I mean, I think it's such a great organization. I'm just thrilled with having met you guys and have you here. Right?
3: Oh, yeah.
0: Oh, that's
2: Thanks
0: wonderful.
2: For the opportunity.
0: I think it's wonderful. Yeah.
4: One of the other things, too, and I told Rosie this earlier, is we love seeing some of these seasonal workers find ways to get connected in the community through volunteering or art classes at AHA. And two of the seasonal workers last year volunteered here at CODO, Parker and Maddie.
3: Oh, we love them. Yeah. Oh, man, they were great.
4: And they just, I'm telling you, that was a huge big highlight of their time here spent. Time here. So it's things like that
3: we
4: just...
3: It was mutual. They were great DJs, first of all, and they were just fun.
4: Yeah.
3: Great people.
4: Yeah. So the more just connection we can find for them off the mountain in the town is a win.
3: Oh, yeah.
0: Mm. Yeah. Well, I bet they certainly appreciate it, don't they?
4: Oh, free meal? Are you kidding?
1: Yeah. Well, we have a full page of... wonderful comments from some of the people who have participated. These comments. Okay, here's one. Doing a lot better, man. Back to work, moving great, getting back to being active. I'm loving it. Thank you for all your support, my dude. Mm-hmm. Okay. Did someone get hurt?
4: Yeah, injured seasonal worker, and we just took
1: care
4: of meals
1: them.
4: And yeah.
3: Oh, that's awesome.
1: Yeah. Okay. Wait. Here's another one. Says steak. This is the best day of my life. I love that one. Thank you both for everything. Yes and amen. Hmm. I love it.
0: Oh, I bet.
1: Isn't that
0: I
1: great?
0: Bet.
1: Well, yeah. Agnes, why don't you come out here and help me make dinner?
2: Yes, Agnes, that'd be awesome.
1: That'd be so fun.
2: Put you to work.
3: That's right.
1: That'd be so fun.
0: Yeah. Well... I don't know. Traveling is not my forte lately, so.
1: We get you private jet.
3: Yeah, there you go. Agnes, yeah, it sounds like you've got a big group coming to visit you for Thanksgiving.
0: I think it's a lot. I didn't think there'd be many that would be able to come, but I don't, somehow or other, they all decided to come, I guess. We'll have lots of little ones and grown-ups and friends and all that, you know.
1: Friends of friends.
0: If we get 40, 50, you know, something like that.
3: That's fabulous. Mm-hmm.
1: Yeah.
0: Yeah.
1: At least.
0: Yeah.
1: Well, everyone wants to see you, so that's where you have to go to see Agnes.
0: Yeah, that's the place to be.
1: Mm-hmm.
0: It's a good party weekend, I'll tell you that.
1: Certainly is.
3: Just don't eat the mashed potatoes when you get home.
1: Right. Just don't eat the what looks like a mashed potato.
3: That's right.
1: Change your life forever. Then you have to go to the cryotherapy and get that fat melted off
3: you.
1: Yeah,
3: just zapped off.
1: Ate the lard as a child. Yes. Mm-hmm. Yes. Well,
0: somebody, we came home one time we thought we had mashed potatoes, but we didn't have mashed potatoes. It was something like a dip. It tasted good, but it wasn't mashed potatoes.
1: Yeah.
0: No.
1: The old mashed potato trick. Be careful. Well, we just want to say hi and let you know all the cool things that are happening here.
0: Oh, that sounds like a lot of fun. Lot of fun. Uh-huh. I wish I could help you out.
4: Hey, you did. You gave me some recipe ideas, Agnes, so thank you.
1: I'll get that upside-down pizza recipe from you.
3: That sounds good.
2: Yeah.
1: And get it to the...
0: okay.
1: Yep.
0: Okay.
1: Okay.
0: All right.
1: All right.
0: Well, good talking to everyone. Have a wonderful time.
2: Nice to meet you, Agnes.
1: Love you.
4: Thanks, Agnes.
1: Yeah. Bye, Mama.
0: Okay. Bye.
1: Ciao, ciao.
3: Well.
1: There you have it.
4: Love
1: Thanks
4: it.
1: For being on the show, guys.
2: What a great mom.
4: Thanks for having us.
3: Thank you all so much for being here. We got about 20 seconds to NPR. 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I might need some more of that spray.
1: You used it already?
3: I've got it in my bag downstairs.
5: All right, all right. News. All right. I'm
1: live. Bye, everyone. Thanks for listening.
5: President Trump is spending the final weeks of the midterm campaign season visiting primarily GOP strongholds. Today, he stumps for Republican candidates in Arizona and Montana. Trump is banking on the GOP base to help keep Congress under Republican control. He has suggested to voters they pretend he is on the ballot. National polls continue to show low public approval ratings for Trump, including over his handling of the U.S. economy. The Labor Department reports inflation got worse last month. More on that from NPR's Scott Horsley.
6: Today's inflation report is an important one because it's the last piece of a puzzle used to calculate the cost of living adjustment that Social Security recipients will get next year. We now know benefits will go up 3.6% starting in January, which means the average retiree will get an extra $75 a month. That's not a windfall, though. It's just enough to allow people who depend on Social Security to keep treading water.
5: NPR's Scott Horsley. Immigration officials are acknowledging they used a warehouse in Roxbury, New Jersey, for operations. A court order forbids converting the site into a detention center. Details from NPR's Jasmine Garz.
7: Earlier this year, Homeland Security purchased 11 warehouses to turn into detention centers. Several lawsuits by state attorneys general followed, and many of the warehouses are now being sold. Three of those, which the government still owns, have court orders barring conversion pending environmental assessments. In recent weeks, NPR received several tips from people who believed loved ones were held at the Roxbury warehouse. NPR was able to speak to a young man who said he was held in the warehouse parking lot. In a statement from ICE forwarded to NPR by the Office of New Jersey Representative Ana Lilia Mejia, officials confirmed they used the parking lot on two occasions. They say they did not bring anyone detained into the facility. Jasmine Garst, NPR News, New York.
5: Schools across the United States are experimenting with artificial intelligence in classrooms. But Lee Gaines reports it is tough to measure whether it's helping or not.
8: Caitlin Schonifer is the AI specialist for Wichita Public Schools in Kansas. She says the school system is slowly introducing students to a range of AI tools. Last year, middle schoolers used the technology to create educational games. And some high school students have access to an AI math tutor. But
9: we wrestle with what does success really mean when it comes to AI use.
8: Schonifer says until educators figure out how to measure the value of these AI initiatives, these experiments will remain small in scale, but they will continue.
9: We are still going ahead with caution, but with optimism with our students because it is something that is going to impact their lives.
8: She says it's something they need to be educated about. For NPR News, I'm Lee Gaines.
5: It's NPR News. Protests in the Albanian capital turned violent. A fire erupted outside of Albania's education ministry. Several people have been arrested. More from NPR's Rob Schmitz.
10: The student-led demonstrations have joined an ongoing anti-government movement known as the Flamingo Revolution, which is demanding the resignation of Prime Minister Edi Rama over allegations of corruption. Rama is a vocal supporter of a luxury coastal development project linked to Jared Kushner and Ivanka Trump that protesters say will harm the fragile coastal environment in southern Albania. This week, Tirana saw violent clashes between student protesters and police as demonstrators threw stones and smashed shop windows. Police responded with tear gas and water cannons, arresting at least 23 people. Six police officers and one journalist were injured. Rob Schmitz, NPR News, Washington.
5: Republican Congresswoman Nancy Mace's ex-fiancé and two of his business associates are charged with sex crimes and voyeurism in South Carolina. According to sworn statements from agents with the State Law Enforcement Division, John Douglas Osborne is accused of crimes against a 23-year-old woman who was intoxicated and incapacitated, while Mace's former fiancé Patrick Bryan and Eric Bernard Bowman allegedly watched. In an hour-long speech in the U.S. House early last year, Mace said she, quote, accidentally uncovered some of the most heinous crimes against women imaginable, end quote. Mace is leaving the House this term after she lost her bid for South Carolina governor. This is NPR News.
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12: I'm Dr. Anthony Leiserwitz, and this is Climate Connections. 150 years ago, areas of eastern Washington and Idaho were blanketed in perennial grasses, wildflowers, and native shrubs. It was an ecosystem known as Palouse Prairie.
13: It contained really important medicinal and food plants, such as camas and bitterroot.
12: Daniel Ignace of Idaho's Coeur d'Alene tribe is an associate professor at the University of Minnesota. She says the grasslands also help the climate because the soil and the plant's deep roots store carbon underground. And they can soak up a lot of water, which makes the area more resilient to both floods and drought. But over time, most Palouse Prairie has been converted into farmland. And in some of the small areas where intact prairie remains, invasive species crowd out native plants. So last year, the Coeur d'Alene tribe was awarded a grant of almost $1 million to restore areas of remnant prairie on tribal land. And they're creating a seed bank in the hopes of reestablishing prairie plants in former farm fields.
13: The idea is to restore these agricultural fields back to Palouse Prairie.
12: To help revive this endangered ecosystem and reap its cultural and climate benefits. 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

0: From New York, this is Democracy Now!
1: Iran war. I mean, Senator Collins would not push back against that 5 times she voted for it. I mean, the reason why our fuel prices are going through the roof and the reason why our electricity costs are going through the roof is because of the cost of fuel, cost of oil is so high because she wouldn't stop President Trump with the Iran war.
0: In Maine, Democratic Senate candidate Troy Jackson spars with Republican incumbent Susan Collins in a debate Tuesday. With the midterms less than 3 weeks away, could the Democrats win control of both the House and the Senate? What would that mean for President Trump? We'll look at key races across the country, from Michigan to Florida, Maine to Alaska, with David Sirota of The Lever. Then federal agents raid the D.C. home of Democratic Congresswoman Ilhan Omar after years of threats and attacks by President Trump. We'll speak with Minnesota State Senator Zineb Mohammed.
2: This is a big deal because historically the Justice Department has avoided such investigative moves related to political candidates so close to the election. And that's because our Justice Department should be just that, just and fair and not political. And it should not be used as a tool against your political opponents.
0: And we'll go to the occupied West Bank, where Israeli forces raided the offices of two Palestinian NGOs and the courtyard of the Palestine Medical Complex. All that and more coming up. Welcome to Democracy Now!, democracynow.org, The War and Peace Report. I'm Amy Goodman. Fighting continues to escalate in Yemen between the Houthis and Saudi-backed government forces. On Tuesday, Saudi Arabia struck an oil facility near Sana'a and fuel depots in other parts of Yemen. The Houthis retaliated by attacking the headquarters of Saudi Arabia's state-owned oil company, Saudi Aramco, in the eastern city of Dahran. The attack reportedly caused a limited fire. Meanwhile, the humanitarian crisis in Yemen is worsening. The World Health Organization reports suspected cholera cases in Yemen have tripled in recent weeks. To look at the politics of Yemen and the civil war almost there, you can go to democracynow.org. Israel's military has leveled 48 of the roughly 60 villages and towns it occupies in southern Lebanon since Israel agreed to a so-called ceasefire with Hezbollah in April. That's the finding of a New York Times investigation published Monday, which documented how Israeli forces demolished homes, schools, mosques, and roads in Lebanese villages north of Israel's border, with most of the destruction focused on the majority Shia Muslim population from which Hezbollah draws its support. The 7 villages that have not been seriously damaged are largely populated by Christian, Sunni, Muslim, or Druze residents. The Scorched Earth campaign has fueled fears that Israel is seeking to permanently empty much of southern Lebanon of its population. According to the United Nations, Israel's invasion and attacks have driven 329,000 people from their homes in Lebanon, a third of them children. This is UN spokesperson Stéphane Dujarric. The
3: situation on the ground is not going to get magically better on January 1st. It will continue to be extremely dangerous, extremely worrying, and we very much hope that the international community comes up with a plan that will serve the populations of southern Lebanon and will also enable the population of northern Israel to go home.
0: Kimberly Guilfoyle has resigned as U.S. ambassador to Greece days after the Wall Street Journal reported she had requested a Republican donor pay off her $100,000 American Express bill in exchange for access to the Trump administration. In addition, the Wall Street Journal reports Guilfoyle threatened Greece's energy minister that the U.S. had the power to topple the Greek government. She said, "We can do that to any country we want. We can do that here," unquote. Kimberly Guilfoyle is the former fiancé of Donald Trump Jr. and was previously married to California Governor Gavin Newsom. Guilfoyle resigned Tuesday shortly after White House Press Secretary Katie Zakaria made this announcement during her first press briefing.
4: We have asked Ambassador Guilfoyle to resign. She has been a wonderful asset to the team, and we wish her well.
0: Katie Zakaria's first news conference was widely criticized. She just took three questions over 15 minutes after mixing up the president and her husband.
4: I adore my family. I love them. They are my priority. I love being with my kids. The idea of not spending evenings with my kids is completely unacceptable. So my president, my husband, that's a good one.
0: In election news, the Wall Street Journal's published video of Texas Republican Attorney General.
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This Laugh Out Loud comedy performs on the Opera House stage this December. 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And on Saturday, October 17th, 11:30 at the Elks Lodge, the To Hell You Ride Horror Book Club presents the Telluride Horror Show Book Fair, an author panel hosted by author Jeremy Robert Johnson, featuring guest authors Nat Cassidy, Tanana Reeve, Stephen Barnes, Eric LaRocca, and CJ Lead. Book signing following, and books are available now at Between the Covers Bookstore and will be available at the event. That's free and open to the public. Two seats are up for election on Coto's governing body, the San Miguel Educational Fund Board of Directors. The current board members have indicated their intention to seek re-election. This notice is provided in accordance with Coto's election process. Qualified candidates should submit letters of intent not to exceed 150 words to Kara@coto.org by October 31st. Terms are 2 years. The board also appoints 3 seats in January that carry 1 year terms. And find the full community calendar, including live music, at KOTO.org. Take a look at the weather for this afternoon. Snowing. Snow showers likely. Looks like our high right now, it's 43 degrees out there. And less than a half inch that we're calling for. Tonight, snow showers mainly before 5 a.m. Low of 28 this evening with a chance of precipitation at 80% and another less than 1 inch possible of snow. And tomorrow, patchy fog before 7, otherwise mostly cloudy, then gradually becoming sunny with a high of 47. Calm winds tomorrow night, mostly clear and a low of 24. Then on Friday, sunny, a high of 53, clear that night with a low of 29. On the weekend, it'll be sunny again on Saturday with 54 high and a low of 34. And then on Sunday, partly sunny with a high of 51 and a low of 34. Monday, mostly sunny, high of 52 and low around 36. So with that, you're fine with the fish bag here for the next couple hours. Up at 3, it's maxed out. And then at 5, all things considered. 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And at 9:30, Heavy Metal Happy Hour. 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
and then dial it up at 9 a.m. for Jumpin' Joey D. Here on your radio stations, KOTO, taking requests, suggestions. Everybody's enjoying this fall day. I'm up here, 728-4333. Thanks for making KOTO part of your day. Let's start off with some Wood Brothers.

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I know I shouldn't be surprised by now. I shouldn't wonder if there really is a God, then our nation's under it. Many men have debated it over the years, many on the search for truth.

was at the beach in Indiana. I was 9 years old. Heard a little Richard singing Tutti Frutti on top of the telephone pole. I was not hurting nobody. I wasn't hurting no one. There's roosters laying chickens and chickens laying eggs. Farm machinery eating people's arms and legs. I ain't a hurting nobody.

0: dramatic development, the Weather Channel has captured the following satellite images of the mysterious phenomenon known as El Nino.
1: I am El Nino. All other tropical storms must bow before El Nino. Yo soy El Nino. For those of you who don't habla Espanol, El Nino is Spanish for the Nino.
0: In a dramatic development.

just a few seconds after 2 o'clock on a nice wet Wednesday. Hope everybody's enjoying their afternoon. It says it's 41 degrees out there right now. And you got one more hour with Fishbag here on KOTU, but right now it's time for your action line. Don't have any entries in the job line today, so we're going straight to the lost and found, where we have a lost black suitcase with wheels, electrician tools, and other personal items sorely needed. Please contact by email or through the local marshal's office. That's Tobias, T-O-B-I-A-S, prostudio at gmail.com. Maria Favala lost her California driver's license. She's at 760-679-4697. Lost an iPhone 14, purple with a clear case. 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You can call 970-333-1063. Lost a black leather wallet near the Mark and Telluride on First Street also. Kevin Sampson, 714-321-2391. 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Those are here at Coto. Lost a golden necklace with a small heart. Belongs to Frida at 847-501-1849. Lost a purse at the new Sheridan. Sandra, 210-464-2750. And lost a red Wells Fargo credit card somewhere around BIT library area. Belongs to Charlena Cook at 505-330-8596. That's all we got for you in the lost and found. Housing line has no entries. So that might be the world's shortest off-season action line here at just before 2:02. So I'm just going to roll back to the tunes, taking requests, suggestions up here, 728-4333-KOTU. Tell your ride.

right, that's some Sturgill Simpson going all the way back to 2011, Live from the Pickathon. Now I got some new music for you. Buddy Miller just released a new album. So this one's going out to a certain loser. It's a loser celebration. Buddy Miller, KOTO.

That's the Kings, Leon, here on KOTO from their album Because of the Times. And it brings us up to about 5 minutes before the hour three. Hope everybody's having a fine Wednesday afternoon out there. It's 41 degrees right now. A little more snow on the way. And you've been flying with the Fishbag the last couple hours, 91.7, 89.3, 105.3, 90.3, and KOTO.org. Y'all enjoy your day. Enjoy the snow. And be good to each other out there. I'll see you next week. We'll leave you with some Stevie Ray Vaughan on your radio station. It's KOTO. Until I ride.

Good afternoon. This is DJ Maxed Out, and we're going to have a set coming up. Some rocking tunes for this snowy afternoon. It's about 3 p.m., and you are listening to KOTO Telluride and KOOK Ridgeway. Let's get this started.

All right, that was the Black Keys with Lonely Boy. Before that, we had Australia's Kingsborough with Heart on the Heart. I Can't Hear You by The Dead Weather, featuring Jack White. And we started the set off with Future Starts Slow by The Kills. We're going to keep it going with a band that's performed several times here in Telluride, a little Larkin Poe.

All right, a little Sabbath there with a National Acrobat. A fun fact about that song, it was originally supposed to also feature Led Zeppelin. It was written together, and then Led Zeppelin dropped out of the recording process for that. Before that, we had two bands that have played here pretty frequently, Break or Bend by Pink Fuzz out of Denver, and Speak of the Devil by Black Pistol Fire. Up next, a song from the Desert Sessions. If you don't know this album, it is a combination of some folks from Queens of the Stone Age and PJ Harvey and a bunch of other really incredible musicians around 2001 who got together in the desert and recorded a whole bunch of demos. I think there's 5 different volumes, and this one was later recorded by Queens of the Stone Age. Here's I Want to Make It With You.

All right. That was a track called Hainin by a band called Dalaborovo Grange out of Croatia, a Croatian psychedelic rock band. Before that, we had The Charlatans with Up to Our Hips, Royal Blood, Little Meat Puppets, and Am I Going Up by All Them Witches. That's an appropriate one for October. We're going to take a minute here to talk about all the exciting events going on in the next few weeks, and there is a lot going on. First of all, I want to wish a happy birthday to Catherine Stewart, Deb Willits. Deb, I got to say happy birthday to you in person this morning as well. Chris Brand, Steve Finger, Christine Schmidt, Neil Breen, Jamie Coulter, Lauren Mueller, and Leslie Shine. Happy birthday to you all. And Telluride Theater wants you to audition for their holiday musical at the Sheridan Opera House. This year, they're going to be doing Elf the Musical. And this Laugh Out Loud comedy performs on the Opera House stage this December. Auditions are going to be happening today, Wednesday, October 14th, and tomorrow, Thursday, October 15th, at Telluride Middle High School. To learn more, and you do have to sign up for those auditions, go to telluridetheater.org/holiday. And tonight, Wednesday, October 14th, from 5:30 to 7 p.m., you can join the Talking Gourds Poetry Program and the Wilkinson Public Library as they host Dr. Gavin Van Horn and Dr. John Hausdorfer of Western Colorado University in Gunnison. They're going to be talking about a new anthology called Sensoria, Attending to the Wonder and Vitality of Nature, and that's going to be in the library program room. Again, that is tonight, Wednesday, October 14th, from 5:30 to 7 p.m., and that is free and open to everyone. And it is time to wash party with Patagonia Telluride tomorrow, Thursday, October 15th. From 4 p.m. to 7:30 p.m., you can bring any sort of shell jacket, insulated shells, pants, bibs, anything that needs a wash and some re-waterproofing. And you can bring it over to the laundromat in Lawson Hill over by the Telluride Brewing Company. It's first come, first serve, and the last call for getting things washed and re-waterproofed is going to be 6 p.m. tomorrow. So that will be tomorrow, Thursday, October 15th, from 4 p.m. to 7:30 p.m. And this Friday, October 16th, support Telluride Mountain Club's Sophie Fabrizio. She's going to run 10 consecutive Weebies to honor her guest DJ day commitment. It's the inaugural, possibly the only, KOTO Mountain Club Weebie Ultra. Sophie's going to start running at 7 a.m., and you can join the pack or show up to cheer Sophie on. There's going to be a self-service BYO aid station on the Tomboy Road side of the Weebie. That should be a lot of fun. 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And please sign up to volunteer at the 9th annual Love Your Gorge Volunteer Morning, organized by Ouray Ice Park and Uncompahgre Watershed Partnership on Saturday, October 17th, from 9 a.m. to 2 p.m. There's going to be lunch, giveaways, and a raffle. 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This Saturday, October 17th, at 11:30 a.m. at the Elks Lodge, the To Hell You Ride Horror Book Club presents the Telluride Horror Show Book Fair and Author Panel, and that's going to be hosted by author Jeremy Robert Johnson, featuring guest authors Nat Cassidy, Tanana Reeve, Dew, Steve Barnes, Eric LaRocca, and CJ Lead. Book signing following. Books are available now at Between the Covers Bookstore and will be available at the event. This is also free and open to the public. And two seats are up for election on KOTO's governing body, the San Miguel Educational Fund Board of Directors. The current board members have indicated their intention to seek re-election. This notice is provided in accordance with KOTO's election process. Qualified candidates should submit letters of intent, not to exceed 150 words, to kara@koto.org by October 31st. Terms are 2 years. The board also appoints 3 seats in January that carry 1-year terms.
And the weather right now, it's about 41 degrees. We have intermittent snow showers. There is a winter weather advisory in effect through this evening, and it does look like a little bit more snow is on its way. And then things are going to clear up and warm up over the weekend with a little bit more precipitation. It looks like, again, a mix of snow and rain coming our way early next week. So the snow is here, and hopefully we're all ready for it. It's been a long time and is much needed. And a few other community announcements. Attention, Far East Enders. Xcel Energy will be conducting a dam warning siren test on Tuesday, October 20th, beginning at 10 a.m. These sirens are located at Priest Lake, Matterhorn, Trout Lake, and the Ames Powerhouse. The test will last approximately 30 seconds with a distinctive siren and voice message indicating that it is a test. So if you hear that, don't be alarmed that alarm. Learn more about hydroelectric plant safety, including dams and surrounding waterways, at xlenergy.com/safety. And up in Mountain Village, there are some crews conducting utility work at the intersection of Mountain Village Boulevard and San Joaquin Road. There will be some intermittent traffic delays up there through November 1st, so give yourself a little bit more travel time. And you are listening to KOTO Telluride and KOOK Ridgeway. And the KOTO translators, K287CC Placerville, K207AS Telluride Pandora, K262DL Norwood, K207AU Ophir. Hope you enjoy. We're going to continue an hour of some rock and roll here with them Crooked Vultures. Here is Bandoliers.

All right, that was Smoke and Mirrors by Kikagaku Moyo. Before that, we had Jungle by Tash Sultana. Before that was a track called Sea from the Japanese math rock band Toei, which are a lot of fun. If you want some good instrumental guitar music, I would highly recommend them. And before that, we had a little Death from Above 1979. I love that band. They do so much with just two musicians and really produce a huge amount of sound. We have some fun stuff coming up, a little Queens of the Stone Age, a little King Gizzard and the Lizard Wizard, one of my favorite live Fleetwood Mac tracks. But before all of that, here is Goat with Let It Burn.

All right. Thank you so much for listening to KOTO on this snowy afternoon. You're listening to KOTO Telluride and KOOK Ridgeway. And this is DJ Maxed Out signing out. And next up, we have All Things Considered, followed by the KOTO News Hour. We're going to play you off here with a little Queens of the Stone Age. Have a great afternoon.

0: Thanks, Liz.
1: You are.
0: I know.
2: It sounds like you're both really, really lucky to have each other.
0: Yes.
2: Anna and Liz Sargent, their movie is Take Me Home, and it's in theaters now. It's been so great getting to talk with you.
0: Booyah!
1: Thank you, Anna. This has been really special.

in that position right now, to be honest. But Anna today was checking in on me. She was offering me tea. She gave me a neck rub. She is just such an incredible, empathetic person. And I truly

0: diesel is one place where we've gotten a gut punch.
1: More bad news for the economy. Consumer prices jumped in the latest data from the federal government.
2: We'll ask what it means for consumers and whether it could lead to more rate hikes.
1: 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I'm Scott Detrow.
2: And I'm Ilse Chang. With polls showing Republicans playing defense in next month's midterms, we'll hear from voters in New York State, where one GOP lawmaker is trying to hold on to his seat.
3: I vote for whoever thinks my way. I don't really have a party. I'm not a Republican or a Democrat.
1: And we'll hear from a former top spy who's making the case that the CIA should focus its efforts on spying on foreign companies to benefit American ones.
4: Our commercial companies are critical to our national defense, whether it's AI or semiconductors or quantum computers.
2: First, this news.
5: Live from NPR News in Washington, I'm Ryland Barton. Ukrainian drones lost some of their speed after restrictions were suddenly imposed on battlefield use of the country's Starlink communication terminals, which are operated by SpaceX. It comes after Ukrainian President Volodymyr Zelensky said the Trump administration threatened to stop sharing intelligence with Ukraine, as NPR's Greg Myrie explains.
6: NPR's Ukraine correspondent Joanna Kakissis interviewed President Zelensky in Kyiv. This was just hours before this latest development we're talking about, and she asked Zelensky if the U.S. was going to cut off intelligence. Here's what he said.
7: We need Starlink. We asked

0: administration, government, and SpaceX on different channels. We asked them to share with us Starlink only for military goals.
1: So Trump said yesterday that intelligence sharing hadn't been cut off. But what we're seeing today certainly looks like an intentional action to limit Ukraine's ability to fight Russia.
2: NPR's Greg Myrie reporting. With 20 days until the midterm elections, President Trump is concentrating on Republican-leaning states. He stopped in Arizona today and is on his way to Montana. NPR's Stephen Fowler says next week Trump heads to Kansas, which has become a newly competitive state.
3: Kansas is a state with an outgoing Democratic governor and a Republican U.S. senator on the ballot, but polls show voters could pick a Republican to retake the governor's office and send a Democrat to the Senate for the first time in nearly a century. On the one hand, the president's deeply unpopular economic policies have hit states like Kansas hard. On the other, Republicans have been appealing to voters with local solutions to issues like affordability and lower energy prices in their bid for the governor's seat, which leads to Trump spending one of the final days of the midterms in Wichita, campaigning in a state he won by more than 16 points in 2024. Stephen Fowler, NPR News, Dodge City, Kansas.
2: A new survey finds more than 4 in 10 Americans had difficulty paying for at least one basic necessity in the past year. NPR's Jennifer Ludden reports it comes as the cost of living is a top election issue for voters.
4: Paying for medical care was the biggest challenge people faced, including for more than a quarter of middle-income households. That's according to a survey by the Pew Research Center. Next was daily transportation, housing, and food. Nearly a third who struggled to pay for these things said they'd taken out a loan, even more borrowed money from friends and family. Pew also finds more than half of Americans did not have enough emergency savings to cover expenses for 3 months. The findings come amid stubborn inflation, with prices climbing faster than most people's paychecks, driven in part by the war with Iran. Jennifer Ludden, NPR News, Washington.
2: And U.S. inflation accelerated last month as gas, clothes, and airfares got more expensive. The Consumer Price Index rose 3.7% in September compared with a year ago, up from 3.4% in August. This is NPR News. A Texas prosecutor says an ICE officer appeared to intentionally drive into a man in Houston, breaking his leg. Harris County Democratic District Attorney Sean Teer says he's considering criminal charges against the driver. The encounter has set off new protests in Houston, where an ICE officer fatally shot a man this summer. Scientists have discovered that elephants have an outsized impact on landscapes, not just in life, but also in death. Alana Gordon reports.
5: Elephants are ecosystem engineers. They knock down trees, they disperse seeds, but scientists in South Africa's Kruger National Park found something they didn't expect after the animals die. The group monitored dozens of elephant carcasses on the savanna and found that over time, the remains created unique, nutrient-rich hotspots for certain grasses. This drew animals like zebras and antelope well after any visual signs of the elephant had disappeared. Courtney Reed is with UC Santa Barbara in Princeton. She led the research.
6: Seeing that even like 8 years on, you have all of these different herbivores that live on the savanna that are really selecting for those nitrogen-rich grasses. It was just exciting.
5: Reed says this lasting legacy highlights the importance of elephants as they face threats of extinction. The findings were published in the proceedings of the National Academy of Sciences. Alana Gordon, NPR News.
2: A small dog named Luna has been found after a month on the loose in Yellowstone National Park. Though spotted frequently, the Jack Russell Terrier evaded capture since early September. Volunteers were able to catch the dog today using a live trap baited with her owner's scent, using a T-shirt and pillowcase belonging to the family. I'm Rylan Barton, and from Washington, this is NPR News.
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0: 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I'm Scott Detrow.
1: And I'm Elsa Chang. Inflation is moving in the wrong direction. Gasoline, smartphones, and rent all got more expensive last month. The cost of living rose more quickly in September than it did the month before. And people who rely on Social Security will get an increase in their benefits next year to help offset those higher prices. But the average worker's paycheck is not keeping up. NPR's Scott Horsley joins us now. Hi, Scott.
2: Hi, Elsa.
1: Okay, so what is pushing inflation even higher?
2: The biggest factor is the U.S. war with Iran, which triggered a spike in energy prices. The jump in gas prices accounted for more than half the overall cost of living increase between August and September. High-priced fuel is a headache for Anita Barrett, who is a retired educator, and her husband. They live in Florida for about half the year and spend the rest of their time on the road.
3: Right now, we're living in an RV motorhome. We do that for about 5 months and 20-some days a year. And the diesel is one place where we've gotten a gut punch.
2: AAA says the cost of diesel fuel is averaging $6.30 a gallon. That's about $2.50 higher than it was before the war began. The cost of airline tickets is also up more than 22% over the last year, largely as a result of higher jet fuel prices. And the cost of electricity and natural gas is also going up.
1: Up, up, up. Okay, and as you're talking to people, Scott, how are they telling you about, you know, how they're coping with these higher prices?
2: Well, for many, it's a real challenge. You know, average wages have gone up just 3% over the last year, while prices have jumped 3.7%. So that means the typical paycheck buys less today than it did a year ago.
1: Yeah.
2: And no wonder many workers feel like they're falling behind. It's a little different for retirees. We got word this morning that Social Security benefits will go up 3.6% in January. That's an automatic cost of living adjustment, or COLA, that's supposed to protect seniors from inflation. Barrett says she welcomes that increase, which works out to about $75 a month for the typical retiree, but she says it won't go very far.
3: Every little bit is going to help. The Social Security going up 3.6 is probably not going to cover everything. And so I think what we do is we cut. So we're eating at home more. So there goes somebody's job at a restaurant.
2: Overall, consumer spending continues to be fairly strong despite these high prices. But some people are cutting corners. Barrett told me she and her husband are getting by, but she stressed they don't have expensive tastes.
1: Mm. Well, let me ask you, how much do seniors rely on the cost of living increase?
2: For a lot of seniors, it's a big deal. They watch this very closely. AARP did a survey of older Americans before the announcement today, and Senior Vice President Bill Sweeney says most did not think a COLA of this size would go far enough.
4: The vast majority said that they would need a COLA of at least 5 to 8% to keep up with the cost that they're seeing in the grocery store, at the gas pump, and their electric bills right now. And so I think it really just shows that this cost of living adjustment is both critical, but really is just barely helping people make ends meet and barely get by.
2: There are close to 70 million people in the U.S. who collect Social Security. And for those who don't have a lot of other retirement savings, it's their main source of income.
1: Well, the Fed has been trying to tame inflation, but they still have some work to do. How are Fed policymakers likely to respond to this latest cost of living news, you think?
2: Yeah, there are two more meetings this year where Fed policymakers could raise interest rates to tamp down inflation. Investors already thought there was a good chance of a rate hike in December. And after this report today, odds of a rate hike this month increased to about 1 in 3.
1: That is NPR's Scott Horsley. Thank you, Scott.
2: You're welcome.
0: For more on the inflation data and what it tells us about the economy, we are joined by Austin Goolsbee. He's the president of the Federal Reserve Bank of Chicago and the former chairman of the Council of Economic Advisers under President Obama. Welcome to All Things Considered.
5: Thank you for having me.
0: We know inflation is ticking up. One of the biggest stories of the year, consumer prices up 3.7% from last September. What is your initial thought when you heard that number?
5: Yeah, this report was a little disheartening. I wasn't surprised to hear it because as I've been going around the Chicago Fed district in the Midwest, what everybody's talking about, businesses, individuals, nonprofits, are about costs, about prices, about affordability. The thing that was unfortunate in this report, it's not just that the overall inflation was higher than expected and well higher than the Fed's 2% inflation target. As you started breaking out the components, the inflation of the subparts, they didn't look that great either. So some things can lead to inflation that is inherently temporary. And those would be things supposed to be like tariffs or oil shocks.
0: Yeah.
5: The services inflation in this report was a little distressingly high.
0: Tell me more about that. Tell me what it is and tell me why you think it's happening if it's not related to those big factors we've spent so much time focused on this year.
5: We don't honor, we're still trying to, everybody's trying to get the what is the through line. And we were hoping that we had a couple of months of encouraging inflation readings, and we were hoping that the recent uptick might prove to be a blip, and so far it's not. The danger is that the inflation is less coming from things that might naturally go away, like tariff impacts on prices, and is shifting more to just old-fashioned overheating of demand. And if it were, everybody's pointing the finger at the AI build-out, the high investment. You hear a lot out on the trail. You hear a lot of comments that construction costs are rising radically. Electronic components, electricians, even land, that anything that data centers and their booming investment are involved in, the software and others, you're seeing prices rising pretty rapidly.
0: You're an economist. You know politics, too. You are well aware how much President Trump is pressuring the Fed right now, politically, on social media, legal challenges that have been, you know, pushed back on by the Supreme Court. Do you think his various pressure campaigns will have any effect on what the Fed does next in terms of interest rates, given how clear he is that he doesn't want to see them go up?
5: Well, electronic components, electricians, even land, that anything that data centers and their booming investment are involved in, the software and others, you're seeing prices rising pretty rapidly.
0: You're an economist. You know politics, too. You are well aware how much President Trump is pressuring the Fed right now, politically, on social media, legal challenges that have been, you know, pushed back on by the Supreme Court. Do you think his various pressure campaigns will have any effect on what the Fed does next in terms of interest rates, given how clear he is that he doesn't want to see them go up?
5: Well, you know the rules. Any member of the FOMC is only allowed to speak for themselves. They can't speak for the Fed or what the Fed thinks. There's a reason why economists are close to unanimous that central bank independence from political interference in setting the interest rate is extremely important, because anywhere that they give up that independence from political interference, that's a recipe for seeing inflation come roaring back.
0: I want to, last question, challenge you. This might be tough for a renowned economist like yourself, but if you could tell the story... If you could tell the story of this economy as you understand it right now in 30 seconds or less, what would it be?
5: The biggest problem facing the economy is no secret to any of you, ask anybody. It's about prices, affordability, and inflation. And now we're grappling with this concept, with this idea. Is this inflation going to go away on its own because the tariff shocks, the oil shocks, those kind of things are going to fade out? Or are we re-entering a very persistent inflation environment, which is going to require more aggressive action to get us back to where we need to be?
0: That's Austin Goolsbee, president of the Federal Bank of Chicago. Got to say, it was a minute and 1 second, but still a good answer. Thank you so much.
5: Nice talking to you.
1: It's been a rocky start for Katie Zachariah. She's the new White House press secretary, and her first press briefing yesterday raised a lot of questions, including some about her own background. NPR's Brian Mann reports.
6: Zachariah has been a regular commentator on right-wing media. In naming her as his chief spokesperson, President Trump praised her loyalty to himself and his MAGA movement. During her first outing before the White House press corps, Zachariah mostly read from a script praising her new boss.
7: I have wanted to work for him for a very long time. I'm looking forward to working with each of you as well.
6: The briefing was short, barely 15 minutes.

0: minutes long. In a performance widely described as halting and unsteady, Zachariah took questions from only three outlets, all conservative. When asked by Fox News about one of the big stories of the day, the Trump administration's increasingly frosty relationship with Ukraine, Zachariah responded this way.
1: Has the U.S. stopped sharing intel with Ukraine?
2: I'll have to get back to you on that.
0: Zachariah will have to find her voice quickly. She's stepping in at a moment when Trump is scrambling to limit potential Republican losses in the midterm, at a time when polls show he's deeply unpopular. Zachariah was asked about the political climate, but didn't acknowledge the GOP's difficulties, instead promising what she described as a midterm blitz.
2: With energy and excitement never seen before in the history of midterms, thanks to President Trump.
0: Before joining the White House team, Zachariah had a history of pushing right-wing conspiracy theories on social media, including debunked claims that top Democratic leaders were pedophiles and Trump's false claims that the 2020 presidential election was stolen from him. Yesterday, Zachariah was questioned about a personal claim. While it's not a requirement for the press secretary position, she's described herself repeatedly as an attorney, but it's unclear whether she passed the bar in any U.S. state, which is a requirement to be an attorney. During an exchange with reporters outside the White House, Trump appeared to ask Zachariah in which state she took the bar exam. Zachariah, a graduate of Pepperdine Caruso School of Law, answered by saying that she had moved to China, an apparent reference to her time living in Beijing. NPR asked her to clarify what that means. In an email statement, Zachariah said she practiced international transaction law with all the appropriate credentials. Brian Mann, NPR News, Washington.
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1: It's All Things Considered from NPR News. I'm Scott Detrow.
2: And I'm Mary Louise Kelly. Should the U.S. spy on foreign companies to protect American ones? David Cohen makes the case for economic espionage in a new article in Foreign Affairs. Cohen served twice as deputy director of the CIA, and he writes that by abstaining, quote, the United States has tilted the playing field against itself and magnified the Chinese threat. David Cohen is here with me in our Washington studios. Welcome.
3: Thank you. Good to be here.
2: Explain what you mean by that. The U.S. has tilted the playing field against itself. How so?
3: So the U.S. has embraced this norm that we would not engage in foreign intelligence collection for the purpose of advancing the commercial prospects of our companies, of American companies. And the reason that that tilts the playing field against the United States is really for three reasons. The first is that our commercial companies, more and more, are critical to our national defense, whether it's AI or semiconductors or quantum computers that are coming online, that are both sold as consumer products and sold to the U.S. government. The other two ways it's changed is the Chinese are increasingly catching up or surpassing American technology firms in these frontier technologies.
2: So just to sum up what I'm hearing you say, in a world where the U.S. was so far ahead of our foreign competitors, there was no need to deploy economic espionage because we had more to lose than we would to gain if we were that far ahead.
3: Not only has China changed that. Exactly. Not only no need, but also much more to lose. That is no longer the case. And the third reason is that there has been a shift in how we think about industries, companies that are involved in national security in this country. You know, the orthodoxy of the 1970s, 1980s of sort of a free market, that has given way to a very deliberate national security-centric industrial policy that has been embraced across several administrations now.
2: So just to spell out the very basic argument here, U.S. intelligence agencies do spy on foreign companies, and this is totally fine so long as it's being used for national security purposes and not to benefit private American companies, correct?
3: It has long been the case that we collect foreign intelligence for a whole variety of governmental purposes, to inform trade negotiations, to inform sanctions policy, even to provide information to companies about how they are going to be attacked by a foreign power. So we will provide to a private firm an indication that they are the target of a cyber attack from a foreign company. But what we won't do is provide intelligence to help a U.S. company compete more effectively in the commercial sector. That's the line that has been drawn historically that I think is time to lift.
2: And you're arguing, look, America's adversaries, America's allies are doing this. Why not return the favor?
3: Yeah, but it isn't just a fight fire with fire argument. It is really an argument that this is something that we need to do to enhance our national security.
2: So what would this look like? Give me an example if we embrace the change that you're arguing for.
3: Well, I think it's very important that we do this in a way that is carefully controlled, because there are dangers here. One is that by favoring certain firms in the economy, that favoritism sort of bleeds over into corruption, frankly. And so you want to have some rigorous, objective, neutral criteria about which sectors of the economy we will provide this intelligence to and which firms in those sectors that we provide information to. And you want to be sure that it's not just going to companies that happen to have, you know, political connections.
2: That feels like not a small challenge. Like, how do you pick which firm which companies in fields where American companies are competing with each other.
3: Yeah. So my proposal is that the president, working with Congress, develop neutral criteria that can be identified in advance, and the determination of which firms would receive this information would be subject to careful oversight, both by the Congressional Oversight Committees and by inspectors general in the intelligence community, to ensure that there isn't undue favoritism being shown for personal or political reasons.
2: That also feels like a not insignificant challenge, putting up guardrails, having oversight in a carefully calibrated way. I mean, you're a former U.S. government official across many years, both at CIA and at Treasury. Do you have full confidence that Congress and American president are going to work together and do this in a responsible way?
3: Well, I think that is essential that if we're going to do this, that that's the way it should happen. My concern, frankly, is that this may be beginning to happen sort of in the shadows. There may be sort of a creeping erosion of this norm going on right now. And so the worst of all worlds is that we abandon this norm in a circumstance where we don't do it deliberately, and we don't do it with some significant forethought, and we don't do it with these guardrails in place.
2: Have you floated this idea to your former colleagues at the Central Intelligence Agency?
3: Well, I floated the idea by writing the article, and I've had a lot of feedback.
2: You you quote a CIA case officer in your piece. This is a case officer back in the 90s, but who said, and I'm quoting, "I'm prepared to give my life for my country, but not for a company."
3: Yeah.
2: Do you anticipate resistance along those lines?
3: So I anticipate some, but not a lot of resistance along those lines. I think that is very much a 1990s perspective. And I think that the case officers in the agency have also come to recognize the importance of the private sector and private sector innovation, both in what they do in helping them perform their job, but also more broadly in our national defense enterprise. So I think that that reluctance is one that I think is not going to be a significant impediment.
2: Last question that's popping into my head listening to you. At the pace that tech is changing in 2026, are you, David Cohen, still entirely confident that U.S. intelligence has a skill set that would be of value in helping the private sector get ahead at the rate that AI, for example, is racing forward?
3: I do. I do. I think we have in the intelligence community very skilled analysts and operators who can identify what it is in conversation with the private sector and can go out and get that. But it will require this careful and more robust communication between the private sector and the intelligence community. And it requires, I think, continuing to bring on board into the intelligence community people who have experience, expertise, education in these tech sectors, and opening up those channels as well. So it's not just a channel of communication, it's also a channel of personnel sort of moving in and moving out of the intelligence community and the private sector so that people stay fresh on these technologies.
2: David Cohen, former deputy director of the CIA. His piece for Foreign Affairs is headlined, "The Case for Economic Espionage." David Cohen, thank you.
3: Thank you.
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0: 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I'm Scott Detrow.
1: And I'm Ilse Chang. The NFL changed a lot during the four decades that Peter King covered it for Sports Illustrated and NBC.
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3: Live from NPR News in Culver City, California, I'm Duane Brown. Family members of Minnesota Democratic Congresswoman Ilhan Omar are being subpoenaed. This as part of a federal investigation, one day after authorities searched Representative Omar's home just weeks before the midterms. NPR's Luke Garrett has the story.
4: Immigration agents searched Omar's D.C. home Monday. The Justice Department said it was part of a federal criminal investigation. According to an official familiar with but not authorized to share details on the case, the probe has now expanded with subpoenas issued to members of the congresswoman's family. A separate source familiar with the case but not allowed to share details publicly tells NPR the Omar investigation centers on immigration fraud allegations. Omar has long denied these claims. She has called the search on her home political targeting and a weaponization of federal law enforcement. The probe on the sitting member of Congress and candidate comes within just a few weeks of the midterm elections, a break with the DOJ's 60-day rule. This norm is meant to protect elections from politically motivated law enforcement. Luke Garrett, NPR News, Washington.
3: Pope Leo is up and walking a day after surgery confirmed he has lung cancer and underwent a procedure to remove it. We get more from Rome. Here's Megan Williams.
5: The Vatican says the 71-year-old Pope is recovering as expected after Tuesday's operation. He's walking around his hospital room, doing respiratory therapy, and eating normally. Surgeons removed the lower lobe of his right lung after tests confirmed adenocarcinoma, the most common form of lung cancer. Doctors say there were no complications from the surgery, which lasted around 90 minutes. They're now waiting for further tests to show whether the cancer had spread and whether Leo will need additional treatment. For NPR News, I'm Megan Williams in Rome.
3: A big drop on Wall Street as stocks fell broadly on news that consumer inflation rose to the highest level in 5 months. This is NPR. Monarch butterflies are migrating south, and this fall, scientists have a new way to see where they go on their long journey. From Vermont Public, Abigail Giles reports.
6: That's the sound of a monarch butterfly rustling its legs. Biologist Desiree Narengo is holding it very gently by the abdomen in her Vermont lab.
7: To hold a butterfly, this part right here, this part of the vein, is the strongest part, so you can hold that safely.
6: Next, Narengo attaches a tiny transmitter to the butterfly's abdomen using non-toxic eyelash glue before releasing it outside to start its migration. The transmitter uses Bluetooth to ping off of cell phones and create a map of the butterfly's travels. Narengo is part of an international effort to track the insects this way. The hope is to learn more about where they face threats to better protect them. For NPR News, I'm Abigail Giles in White River Junction, Vermont.
3: The government's latest cost of living report makes it more likely the Federal Reserve will raise interest rates again in 2 weeks. As consumer prices in September rose 3.7% from a year ago, while average wages are not keeping pace with the higher cost of living. The Iran war has triggered a big run-up in energy prices, especially at the gas pump, and for diesel fuel used to transport goods to market. I'm Duane Brown. 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
1: 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I'm Scott Detrow in New York.
2: And I'm Elsa Chang in Culver City, California. When Medicare open enrollment starts tomorrow, several million seniors will need to scramble to find a new health plan. 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Dan Weisman joins us now to explain. He hosts An Arm and a Leg. 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Hi, Dan.
3: Hey there.
2: Okay, so tell us exactly what is going on here.
3: Yeah, so we should probably start by making a big distinction. Medicare comes in two main flavors these days. So seniors choose between traditional Medicare, run by the federal government, and Medicare Advantage, which is run by private insurance companies. And these days, about half of seniors are on Medicare Advantage plans. They're super popular because they often cover things like vision and dental and hearing, which are big gaps in traditional Medicare. And they tend to cost a lot less out of pocket, like including lower monthly premiums, because fun fact, Medicare isn't actually free healthcare.
2: Exactly.
3: But there are downsides to these plans. Like, for a long time, people have complained they can limit what doctors you see. They can refuse to pay for treatments. And now we're seeing this new disadvantage. If these companies don't think it's profitable to operate your insurance plan anymore, they don't have to. I mean, they're for-profit companies like, you know, United, Humana, Aetna. They've got shareholders to answer to. So for 2027, more than 40 states are going to lose some Medicare Advantage plans, and nearly 200 counties, mostly rural, they're going to have no Medicare Advantage options at all.
2: Wow.
3: Yeah.
2: Well, we know that last year about 3 million seniors had to go hunting for new Medicare Advantage plans. I know you and your colleagues have been digging into what happened. What did you learn, and what does that tell us about what might be coming, you think?
3: Yeah, it's going to be rough. We talked with people in Minnesota, where hundreds of thousands of people had to find new plans last year, and where, by the way, more plans are shutting down this year. We talked to Kelly Jo Greiner. She runs a state agency that operates a Medicare hotline there. Here's what she told us.
4: I don't know any other way to describe it other than total chaos. We had wait times of 2 hours. Nobody wants to wait for even 10 minutes, let alone 2 hours.
2: No way.
3: Yeah. And when people got through, they generally found out their options were not great because the plans that had not shut down, they didn't cover as much. They often had higher monthly premiums. And this year, it's basically going to be a lot more of the same in a lot more places. So we crunched some county level numbers for this coming year based on federal data. These numbers were crunched first by KFF. That's a health policy research group. What it looks like to us is, like, in the Twin Cities area, a third of the Medicare Advantage plans are shutting down. Dallas-Fort Worth, Houston, Seattle, it's more than a quarter. And official numbers aren't out about how many people are affected, but I'm seeing estimates of like 4 to 5 million people across the country losing their plans.
2: Hmm. Well, if you or someone you care about got one of those letters saying, sorry, your Medicare Advantage plan is shutting down, what do you do? What do you suggest?
3: Yeah, well, first of all, if you or someone you care about is on Medicare Advantage, check your mail. Kelly Jo Greiner, who runs that Medicare hotline in Minnesota, she said she's still hearing from people who missed the notice last year. Doing nothing is not a good choice. You want to know your options. The good news is every state has a hotline like the one she operates. They're part of a federally funded program called SHIP. So if you got any questions, you want to call them now. To find the right one for you, go to Google, type in SHIP and Medicare and the name of your state. The right one should pop right up.
2: Thank you so much for your help. Dan Weisman is host of An Arm and a Leg, a podcast about the cost of healthcare. Thank you, Dan.
3: Thanks so much for having me.
1: Republican Congressman Mike Lawler has a history of doing something pretty rare. Since 2022, he has won in a purple district with sits about an hour outside solid blue New York City. Whether Lawler can do it again this year could determine if his party keeps its slim majority in the House. But as President Trump struggles in the polls, can voters separate Lawler from his party? NPR's Elena Moore has this report from the Hudson Valley.
5: Right on the corner of a busy intersection in Garnerville, New York, sits Sparky's Diner. It's been there 50 years, 51 in February, says owner Jeannie Nikolakis.
6: I started out, I didn't even have my kids at the time. And then I had my kids, and I raised them in here, in a playpen, right on the side there.
5: Photos of those kids and grandkids cover the wall behind the counter. But that pride doesn't stop with her family.
6: It's like my own son, you know, like that's how I see him, you know. I see him as my grandson, not really my son, because I'm old enough to be his grandmother.
5: She's talking about her congressman, Mike Lawler, and says no one can take his place. But this isn't a safe red district. It's one of just a handful that elected a Republican to the House in 2024 and also voted for Kamala Harris. Nearby, the annual Rockland County Volunteer Firefighters Association parade is in full swing. Lawler marches alongside them, stopping for selfies and shaking hands. He says his understanding of the district makes him the right person to lead it.
7: If you know your communities, if you know the issues that matter to them, if you know who and what you're fighting for, that comes through and the politics takes care of itself.
5: He says he's unafraid to cross his own party, often bringing up how he criticized the administration for ending a policy shielding some Haitian immigrants from deportation. He also highlights his work to raise a popular property tax deduction, which was a flashpoint in negotiations over Trump's massive tax and spending bill, something Lawler ultimately supported. But Lawler also hasn't shied away from Trump and spoke about their relationship in September at the Republican National Convention.
8: The president and I don't always agree, and that's okay. After all, we're both New Yorkers.
5: But trying to be an independent voice within Trump's party is a tricky sell, especially as the president faces low approval ratings and concerns about high costs.
9: You're paying for goods that are inflated because of how much gasoline is and how much diesel is, so I would say that would be the biggest concern.
5: Across the Hudson River in Armonk, Brett Silverstein is one of many parents keeping an eye on their kids as they run around the town's fall festival. He says he used to vote Republican, but doesn't like Trump or Lawler.
9: He supported Trump and kind of the whole MAGA train over the past 2 to 4 years, so given how he's affiliated with that, I'm just not a big fan of it in general. So.
5: And Lawler has supported key parts of Trump's agenda, like his tariff policy and the Iran war. It's a record his Democratic opponent, Kate Conley, argues has made New Yorkers worse off.
10: It's harder to put food on the table, keep a roof over their heads, afford health care, or keep the lights on. And they deserve better.
5: Conley, a military veteran, also tries to differentiate herself from factions of her party that may turn off swing voters, like New York City Mayor and Democratic Socialist Zoran Mamdani. And that could prove helpful for this district, where roughly 30-40% of voters are either ticket splitters or only loosely identify with a party. That's how retired builder Michael Alvarado feels over in Stony Point.
11: I vote for whoever thinks my way. I don't really have a party. I'm not a Republican or a Democrat.
5: He's still deciding who to back this fall, saying he wants someone who's pro-union and will cut school and property taxes.
11: I'm just looking, see what happens come November. We'll hear all the promises.
5: He may not know who he's picking yet, but Alvarado adds, he always votes. Elena Moore, NPR News, Rockland County, New York.

0: This is All Things Considered from NPR News. The federal food assistance program called SNAP has become a fraud magnet for cyber criminals. The government estimates that hundreds of millions of dollars have been stolen over the past few years, and it's only getting harder for states to fight. NPR's Juliana Kim explains.
1: Early last month, Christopher Branch from Illinois arrived at his local supermarket, only to realize he couldn't afford his groceries.
2: I opened up my app and it says 2 transactions and all my money gone.
1: Branch is talking about the app he uses to check his SNAP benefits. It's how he feeds himself and his 2 kids. About $500 hit his account earlier that day, and then it was wiped out.
2: It was kind of sad, like, how did this happen? They made these transactions at a grocery store at 3, 4 o'clock in the morning.
1: Branch isn't alone. In recent years, federal and state officials have been warning about organized criminal rings stealing food assistance using illegal skimming devices. Scott Schober is a cybersecurity expert, and he says it usually goes like this.
3: They walk up to the register, pull out of their pants, snap it on. It takes about 10 seconds to affix an overlay skimmer.
1: Schober says the device collects troves of data. Fraudsters use that information to counterfeit cards and drain accounts of all their money. Thieves intentionally target SNAP recipients, and that's because many of them still rely on magnetic strip cards, which are easy to steal personal information from. Meanwhile, most banks upgraded their debit and credit cards with microchips, which are considered more secure. The federal government encourages states to make the switch to chips, but
4: I think every state is, in theory, interested in being able to provide that.
1: That's Emily Weichart Bryant, and she's the executive director of the nonprofit Feeding Indiana's Hungry. Her group advocates for chip-enabled cards in the state.
4: The devil's in the details of how it would get paid for, because it's not cheap.
1: Cards with chips are roughly 10 times more expensive to produce than magnetic strip ones, according to the Government Accountability Office. And that's not easy to fork over, especially now. Starting this month, the federal government is only helping states pay for 25% of SNAP operational costs instead of 50%. That was one of the funding changes laid out in President Trump's One Big Beautiful Bill Act. The U.S. Department of Agriculture, which administers SNAP, told NPR that skimming has been an issue for years, and states, quote, sat idly. The department said these funding changes shouldn't present new challenges to fight fraud. But not everyone agrees. This is Gina Platanino with the Food Research and Action Center.
5: When states are facing an existential crisis, skimming and switching to chip-tap technology is not one of the top priorities.
1: For many SNAP recipients, the most painful part is that most states do not replace stolen benefits. Branch learned that the hard way when he told a SNAP worker about what happened.
2: I was like I was hurt. You know, I went to the office thinking that I was going to get some help. And he was like, well, you just lost out.
1: The entire experience left him feeling stressed, paranoid, but not alone. Branch says he's been commiserating with his girlfriend and friend, both of whom got their benefits stolen months before him. Juliana Kim, NPR News.

0: From NPR News, this is All Things Considered. I'm Elsa Chang.
1: And I'm Scott Detrow. To understand how the NFL has changed over the past 40-plus years, Peter King's new book, The Game, is a good place to start. The league changed a lot during King's career, covering stories on and off the field, mostly for Sports Illustrated. When we spoke recently, King told me he could feel the NFL changing in the moment as he was reporting on it.
2: In 1984, my first year covering the league, you know, I remember very well watching the early parts of the draft on ESPN that day. And, you know, as Mel Kiper told me recently, he said we only did a round and a half and we bailed out of the draft to show a tractor pull. And there were 125 fans at the draft that year at a hotel ballroom in New York City. And now think about the draft. 600,000 people showed up a few years ago when the draft was in Nashville. But, you know, in those days, the NFL was basically in a dead heat with baseball in popularity in the United States. That year, 1984, the World Series killed the NFL in TV ratings. Think about that now. You know, Major League Baseball doesn't want to go up against football, you know, on most days. They try to shy away from that. And so, yeah, that's how much it changed in four decades.
1: Your signature style of journalism over the years was the behind-the-scenes embedding piece, you know, where you just kind of lock in, whether it's traveling with John Madden or following a quarterback through a week of prep. A lot of those are in here, and you kind of retell them and then re-report them in a way. I want to talk about the one where you spent a week with an officiating crew. First of all, why did you want to do that, and how hard was it to convince them to let you tag along?
2: Why I wanted to do that? Because nobody had ever done it. Following an officiating crew, seeing what they do in their real job, seeing the back judge as a teacher at a high school in a suburb of Grand Rapids, Michigan, sitting through his day with him as a single dad to three kids. I mean, it was just incredibly educational.
1: One of the things that you write about talking to people over the last 2 years as you put this book together is a lot of refs did not like that story.
2: They didn't like it because they didn't want attention drawn to them. But here's what the NFL does now.
1: Mm-hmm.
2: Okay, the NFL, with things like Hard Knocks on HBO, the NFL shines a spotlight on the inner workings of the game. They didn't used to, but they do now. If I had not done that story in 2013, the league would have done it. They would have had someone internally do that story.

0: that, because the flip side of the NFL becoming this, you know, multi-trillion dollar global enterprise is that they took more and more control of their brand. Like you said, they were doing the videos themselves, and they were less likely to let an outside journalist come in and tell a story that they weren't line checking. Like, how did you navigate that?
1: Scott, I'm the luckiest man on the face of the earth, because in 1989, when I got to Sports Illustrated, Sports Illustrated was bigger than ESPN.
0: Listen, I kept the issues every week. I had the football phone. I am well aware.
1: Okay, you know it. And so teams wanted to be on the cover of Sports Illustrated. I'm not saying it was easy. I still had to really work hard to be able to get inside teams, inside players. But at least it was doable. There's absolutely no way I could have done my job the way I did it in today's NFL.
0: Yeah. You built a personal relationship with the people you covered. You got them to trust you, but at the same time, you were a professional. And can you walk us through how you thought and approached it? Like when, say, Brett Favre calls you up on the phone and says, hey, by the way, I'm about to enter rehab, and your reporter light goes off, but you're also talking to him as a human. How did you navigate those lines and think about your job?
1: It was just so different in those days because, you know, today, if Brett Favre was doing that, he would write it on Instagram and he'd have a long story or a long podcast by himself doing it. At that time, back in the mid-90s, the only way you can really be able to do a story like that and have a guy call you and confess what happened and how it is he got addicted to Vicodin, the only way was to be there a lot. Mm-hmm. That's what you have to do. You got to show your face. You got to hang around. But you can't necessarily, you know, just be in the bag at all. You have got to make sure that they know about your ethics and your ethos about this.
0: I want to talk about some of the tougher things that have gone along with the story of the NFL over the last few decades, and you have several chapters on them. Let's start with CTE and traumatic head injuries, because they come more and more into focus, and yet it's as popular as ever. It's a global franchise, like you said. How do you account for the reality of what we know about CTE and how we feel about football in America?
1: We live in a conflicted country, okay? And I'll tell you this, the woman who is really shining a light on the problems of CTE in the NFL and all through football is a woman named Anne McKee, who has done autopsies and has studied brain tissues of more than 700 former football players. Scott, she's got bobbleheads of Aaron Rodgers and Brett Favre in her office. She grew up in Wisconsin. And although she doesn't watch much football anymore, her husband does. Yeah. He loves the game. So everyone, I think, has a certain bit of conflict because the game is so much fun and so compelling to watch.
0: I was kind of relieved to pick up on the page. Maybe I'm misinterpreting. I don't think I am. That you feel pretty disgusted about the intertwined state of gambling in professional sports these days.
1: Hate it.
0: Yeah.
1: Hate it. I think in 5 years, Scott, there's going to be more people in Gamblers Anonymous than Alcoholics Anonymous. It was only 10 years ago that the NFL looked at gambling as the decline of Western civilization.
0: Mm-hmm.
1: And now it's fully embraced because they can make money on it. Personally, I'm disgusted by it.
0: But there doesn't seem to be any going back.
1: There's not any going back because of all the money it makes.
0: What do you think we as sports fans lose when there's not kind of the long-form storytelling part of the journalism that was such a big part of it for so many decades?
1: There's something that we have lost about stories that, even though they were 4 or 5 days old by the time you opened Sports Illustrated, the detail in SI just couldn't be matched. And I don't know that we will be able to match that these days, because even though there are so many great reporters, there are also so many roadblocks in their way that were not in the way when I was able to spend a week in the life of the Green Bay Packers.
0: Yeah. That's Peter King, author of the new book, The Game. Thank you so much.
1: Thank you, Scott.
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2: Good evening, CODA listeners. You're tuned in to KOTO Telluride and KOOK Ridgeway. It's coming up on 6 p.m. In one moment, we have the KOTO Community Radio News, followed by Noticias. After the news, it's Real Discovery. At 6:30, we have This American Life. 7:30, The G-Spot. 9:30, Heavy Metal Happy Hour. And starting off tomorrow morning at 6 a.m., it's Triple E. Thanks for tuning in. We'll be back in one moment with the news. We'll

0: This is the KOTO Community Radio News for Wednesday, October 14th. I'm Julia Caulfield. In today's headlines, Telluride ballots arrive in P.O. boxes. Mountain Club brings more trail to Telluride and a mountain weather forecast. Ballots for the November election made it to P.O. boxes in Telluride on Wednesday.
1: I got a call from Roger, the postmaster, this morning. Said he's received the ballots. That's their goal. Get them all out today.
0: That's San Miguel County Clerk Michael Wyszynski. Those ballots are getting to P.O. boxes a week and a half after they were mailed, which is longer than usual, and a week after voters in other parts of the county received their ballots.
1: I got notification on October 2nd that the ballots had been mailed from Seattle to Denver. On Monday the 5th, I verified that my permit number dollar amount was lowered by the amount that I expected to cover the postage. So everything's great. The ballots have been mailed. On Tuesday, I live in Norwood, I got my ballot.
0: But it wasn't that simple for voters in Telluride and Down Valley.
1: On Wednesday, I discovered that no one in Telluride had gotten their ballot. On Thursday, same thing. On Friday, I reached out to the Secretary of State's office to say, hey, when do I panic?
0: The Secretary of State's office said not to panic. But this week, ballots were still missing. Wyszynski pushed harder and found the ballots had been left sitting in Denver.
1: There was a pallet, or a skid as they called it, of ballots that arrived in Denver and was scanned. And either it was labeled incorrectly, or when it was scanned, it was read incorrectly, but it was pushed off to the side and ignored. And it was left there.
0: The San Miguel County Clerk's Office sent out a note to voters that the ballots were delayed due to an error with the U.S. Postal Service. And Wyszynski encouraged concerned voters to come and get a replacement ballot.
1: We had an unusual amount of people coming in to get replacement ballots yesterday. I don't know the exact number, but I think it's 15 to 20, which is really unusual.
0: The confusion comes as there is heightened concern and discussion around mail-in ballots. Wyszynski says he understands the skepticism.
1: Honestly, my mind went right to that. Like, this is deliberate. It's Telluride. It's left-leaning. They don't want Telluride to get their ballots. That's where my mind went immediately. And then I had to say, time out. Hold on.
0: He says after going through the process with the Postal Service, he's even more assured.
1: I went down and I spoke to the people at the post office. They're dedicated to their work. They want the mail to get through. They worked really hard to find those ballots and to make sure that they got them here. And that's so reassuring to know that, they're on the side of the American voter. They want everyone to vote as well. So that's what I take comfort in, the fact that they really worked hard to get those ballots here.
0: Wyszynski